0: He says a group of women and children with links to Islamic State should not immediately be demonised. Seven women and 12 children landed in Sydney and Melbourne overnight after leaving a camp in Syria last week. The opposition believes the group represents a security risk, but Melbourne-based federal MP Monique Ryan says the children deserve a second chance.
1: We're talking about kids who've grown up in a camp in Syria who haven't been exposed to Australia at all. And I would suggest that we should treat them sensitively and gently upon their arrival.
0: 3 days after President Trump wrote online that a peace deal with Iran had been largely negotiated, the US Secretary of State says an agreement could still be days away. It follows what the US is calling defensive strikes in southern Iran, reportedly targeting missile launch sites and Iranian boats trying to lay landmines. Mitch McCann reports.
2: With President Trump yet to formally announce a new agreement in the Middle East, Marco Rubio told reporters on Tuesday that Iran needs to open the Strait of Hormuz, adding that it will happen one way or another. He said what's happening there is unlawful, it's illegal, it's unsustainable for the world, it's unacceptable, he said. On a peace deal, the Secretary of State said it could take a few days and that it will either be a good deal or there will be no deal. Meanwhile, hours after US defensive strikes in Iran, Iran's supreme leader released a statement saying that countries in the Middle East will not serve as shields for American bases, adding that America will no longer have a safe haven for mischief and the establishment of military bases in the region. Mitch McCann, New York.
0: Westpac has been ordered to pay $26 million in civil penalties for failing to respond to customers facing financial hardship. A federal court judge found the bank had failed to respond to more than 200 hardship assistance requests between 2017 and 2023. The system for helping job seekers find work is being overhauled for the first time in 30 years. Air News' Lee Harrison reports.
3: For the first time in a generation, Australia's current one-size-fits-all unemployment welfare system will be revamped in two separate streams. One will be for the newly unemployed who still have the skills to re-enter the job market. Another is for the long-term jobless who are disconnected from the labour market or face massive hurdles getting a job. The Job Ready will be given a digital service to use, while the long-term jobless will get targeted provider-led support. A third stream will help people whose job search involved addressing social and possible health issues. Lee Harrison, Air News.
0: The rise of the online manosphere is being linked to an increase in gender-based violence in Australian classrooms. One high school teacher told a study by Adelaide University she was surrounded by students and pelted with food, only to have her concerns dismissed as boys will be boys. Associate Professor Sam Schultz says we need stronger measures to ensure harmful ideologies are addressed.
4: We don't have to reinvent the wheel, but we do need critical media literacies, critical literacies around gender as a starting point, and then that's going to offer young people alternatives to the kinds of scripts that they're being fed online.
0: The Australian dollar is buying 71.6 US cents. This is Air News. First, the Rugby League and Queensland will be in enemy territory when they kick off their State of Origin defence tonight. Sarah Patterson reports.
5: The Maroons will be up against a new-look Blues outfit with plenty to prove at Sydney's Accor Stadium tonight. Raiders star Ethan Strange has been catapulted into the starting 5-8 role for New South Wales, whilst Queensland skipper Cameron Munster has offered one simple message for rookie Sam Walker as he prepares to make his Origin debut in front of 80,000 Blues fans. That is, back yourself. Sarah Patterson, Air Sport.
0: In AFL, James Hurd says he'd love to coach Essendon again. The Bombers legend says he's ready to go up against the best candidates in an exhaustive process to find Brad Scott's successor. The Premiership captain apologising once again for his role in the club's decline during the drug saga and promising he'd learn from the debacle that brought Essendon to its knees. In tennis, two Aussies have pulled off the biggest wins of their careers at the French Open. Adam Walton stunned 6-seed Daniil Medvedev in 5 sets to advance to the second round, while Kim Birrell came from a set down to beat 5th-seed Jessica Pegula. She says it could be her biggest win.
6: It's definitely up there. I mean, it's hard to beat playing at home in front of my friends and family, but I think in terms of my career and just how hard I've worked over the last couple of years to improve my game on clay because it's out of my comfort zone.
0: Australian Independent Radio News.
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8: You know, when you help out a friend because you genuinely want to, it feels completely different than doing it because you have to. In 2 Corinthians chapter 9 and verse 7, it's a verse in the Bible that teaches us that God loves willful, joyful giving. where generosity comes from the heart and not pressure or guilt. It says, each one must give as he has decided in his heart, not reluctantly or under compulsion, for God loves a cheerful giver.
9: I'm Angelique.
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9: 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I just remember thinking, like, I can't believe this is happening.
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8: Alrighty, welcome to the show. We're flying through it. My name's Cam and you are tuned in to The Daily. Rend Collective are dropping a new song in a couple of days. It's been a fascinating journey to get here because for a long time they were banging their heads against a brick wall with the record label who didn't want to release it or do anything with it for that matter. They just wanted to put it on the shelf. We'll cover this story off at the news desk for you very soon. Also dropping on Friday, the brand new collaborative album from your artist of the week, Aidan King. He's teamed up with Benjamin William Hastings. It's called Happy to Be Here, and we're going to revisit some of the collaborations that he's worked on so far on his career. There's been some big ones, and we've got another one to dive into, one that Aidan told us on the show was super special. But next, something to get you thinking. We've got our daily thought, and we've kind of hit on a bit of a theme, which we're going to roll through with for the rest of this week, that all of these ideas that we've talked about this week have kind of fallen into the category of, well, it's easier said than done. But it's so much better when it is done. More on this next at The Daily.
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0: Hey, you tune into The Daily. It's Cam here as we take a moment in the show to get you thinking.
1: Something to think about.
2: Wow, I never thought of it like that.
0: All right, it's time for our daily thought. We've got a couple of minutes now to unpack an idea. We do this on the show around about this time every single day this week. And I feel like a bit of a theme that's running through this week is easier said than done. And it's true, but it's so worth trying to apply it where you can. This is what I want to talk about today. You can't always have a good day, but you can always face a bad day with a good attitude. Really important reminder that you can't control everything that happens to you, but you can control how you respond. Some days feel great, don't they? They feel light, they're enjoyable. Others, well, they're just frustrating, they're disappointing, or they're just flat out exhausting. Plans fall through, people can let you down, or things just simply don't go your way. No one can avoid the hard days completely. That's just a part of life. But your attitude changes how those hard days shape you. A good attitude doesn't mean pretending everything is fine or forcing a smile when you're hurting. Rather, think about it like this. It means choosing not to let one bad moment become a bad mindset. It's taking a breath, staying steady, and deciding, okay, this is tough, but I'm going to handle this the best that I can. And that kind of attitude, over time, it stacks up. It builds resilience. It helps you to stay patient when you feel irritated, maybe a little more hopeful when things feel messy, and kind when it would be easier to snap. Often the situation itself doesn't improve immediately, but your attitude towards it keeps the bad day from stealing your peace or your joy. A bad day can even be completely out of your hands. You didn't deserve it. It just happened. But your response still belongs to you. And sometimes that makes all the difference. So remember, you can't always have a good day, but you can always face a bad day with a good attitude. That's your daily thought.
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Still to come on The Daily, Rend Collective are days out from releasing a new song. Forever and ever, you're evergreen. You're evergreen. They had to work hard for this one, though. It's called Evergreen. You're going to hear the band tell the story about how the record label said, nope, we're not releasing that. But then the fans intervened and how that all happened and changed everybody's mind. We'll cover this story off for you at the news desk. Before we do, we're going to have another look at your artist of the week, Aidan King. He's dropping a brand new album on Friday, just like the Rend Collective song. This is a collaborative project with his buddy Benjamin William Hastings. It's called Happy to Be Here. He's had so many collaborations over his solo career thus far, since stepping out from Young and Free, doing his own thing. And we're going to look at one of these collaborations, a song called Yesterday, Today and Tomorrow. It's a collaboration with a phenomenal singer called Griff. We're going to hear Aidan talk next about why this song is actually one of the ones that's really special to him. That's next at The Daily. It's hard

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1: Still to come on the Daily, Rend Collective have told a little more of the story about the new song dropping later this week called Evergreen.
2: Forever and ever, you're evergreen. You're evergreen in every season.
1: Originally, the label didn't want it. But now, they've had their hand forced. The band tells the story. It's a fascinating read. So we'll get to this in just a sec. But before we do, let's have another look at your Artist of the Week, Aidan King. This is one of the brand new songs with Benjamin William Hastings. The pair together releasing a collaborative album called Happy to Be Here. It's now just a couple of days away. We are counting down to its release. And Aidan's worked with a whole stack of people on his previous releases, on his debut album Beyond Us that came out a little while ago. Now he had collabs with the likes of Paul Klein from Lainey. We played that song yesterday. Also had Lauren Daigle and an artist called Griff. Now her voice is incredible, and we've had Aidan on the show many times over the journey, and it was talking about this song with Griff and why it's super special.
3: Yeah, this is a really special one. I think this is just kind of like, you know, all these songs I really strive to like make them simple. I wanted them to feel like that you didn't have to think too deeply about what was being said. And this is really just a song about like the consistency of God, that he's the same yesterday, today, and tomorrow. And that, you know, we can rely on that, like in the same way that, you know, knowing that his plans are better than ours, like that gives us a sense of peace. And like, we can trust God. Like, that's what this song is too.
1: Yeah.
3: And, you know, Griff has a crazy life. Like, she is the busiest person I know. She's on tour with everyone, Coldplay, Taylor Swift, Dua Lipa, Ed Sheeran. Like, that's her whole life. And I think writing this song was so special for both of us because, you know, the one thing that, like, in her life that is consistent is God.
1: That's Aidan King, your Artist of the Week. Before this new project drops on Friday, here's the song with Griff. Yesterday, today, and tomorrow at the Daily.

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0: Are you tuned into The Daily? We are just rolling through the show. Always good to have you on board. We've got some news about new music dropping Friday.
1: I like to get the daily news.
0: All right, Rend Collective have spoken a little further about this forthcoming song called Evergreen.
2: Forever and ever, you're evergreen. You're evergreen in every season. I know I can trust you.
0: It drops later this week, but in a new post online, the band just told a little bit more of its story, saying, for the first time in our career, a song the band believed in from day one was pushed aside by our record label and shelved. We're usually pretty much in sync, and so we were floored. Sometimes we think a song is an 8 out of 10, the label thinks it's a 6, and vice versa. But we never before thought a song was an 11, while the label maintained it wasn't worth releasing. But we're not quitters. We started leaking it to you, the fans, and suddenly a grassroots movement started rising up. We would see Release Evergreen posted all over our social content, even on other song promotions, thousands of times. We would show up to concerts and people would have homemade signs. They were pre-made. And we even made a t-shirt for this unreleased song, and it became our instant bestseller on tour. The label finally started to take notice. The eye rolls turned into serious conversations. And now, thanks to a bit of old-fashioned grit and a few thousand Rend Collective fans, the release date is set. It's out in 2 days, this Friday, May 29.
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0: Still to come on The Daily, Corey Asbury talks about his new song, Outsing the Angels. We may not outsing the angels, but at least we're gonna try. Just been out for a handful of days now, but we'll cover this story off at the news desk for you. Plus, we're going to talk about your mental health with Dr. Jodie Richardson from the Well Hello Anxiety podcast. A pretty powerful conversation that we're going to have about the life that is happening right here and right now, and that any success that you're striving for should never come at the cost of yourself and the cost of your mental health. That's what we're going to be talking about next hour on The Daily.
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1: News.
2: Hello there, I'm Sean Bindley. A group of so-called ISIS brides could be charged over the coming days after arriving in Australia overnight. Michael Packey reports.
3: Seven women and 12 children landed in Sydney and Melbourne after leaving their camp in Syria last week. Counter-terrorism police searched their belongings and downloaded content from their devices. Unlike the cohort who arrived earlier this month, this group did not face arrest and were escorted out of the airport. The opposition's Phil Thompson says the government needs to explain why.
4: It's disappointing to see these ISIS members get the gold standard treatment.
3: Federal Independent Monique Ryan argues if the women have done wrong, they should face the full force of the law, but says the children have already been through enough.
5: We should treat them sensitively.
3: One woman is considering legal action after she was prevented from returning to Australia and remains in Syria with her daughter. Michael Packey, Canberra.
2: The US says it has carried out fresh attacks on southern Iran, targeting missile sites and boats attempting to lay mines. The developments come despite diplomatic moves towards a peace deal. Tehran has downplayed suggestions an agreement with Washington is close. Journalist Sally Lockwood is in Dubai. She says the developments highlight how fragile the situation is.
6: Overnight, you know, I heard fast jet activity in the sky over the UAE. That normally means something's going on. And most recently, it does mean that there's something kicking off in the Strait of Hormuz, which is what happened last night. Iranian state media reported that they lost 4 Revolutionary Guard members in those attacks by the US. And they reported blasts in the port city of Bandar Abbas.
2: To South Australia, where the Stuart Highway remains closed this morning following yesterday's fatal crash. A 41-year-old Northern Territory man died when his Jeep collided with a road train 100 kilometres north of Glendambo on Tuesday. The driver of the road train, a 41-year-old Roseworthy man, sustained minor injuries and was taken to hospital. Senior Constable Jen Cullinan says the highway did reopen yesterday, but the road train couldn't be moved.
7: So we are expecting that TOWIs attend the scene just after 7 o'clock this morning, where that road train will be removed, but the highway will have to be closed for a short time while that occurs.
2: A road weather alert for all of Sydney suburbs has now been cancelled as a blanket of fog lifts. The city woke to haze lying about 50 metres above the ground this morning. 2 international passenger flights headed towards the city had to be diverted as a precaution. There is still a threat of showers and even a storm that could put a potential dampener on tonight's State of Origin opener. Venues New South Wales head curator Adam Lewis says the ground is holding up well despite the recent wet weather.
8: At the moment we've got a little bit of blue in the sky, which is good, so I think we're going to get not as much rain as we did yesterday, and I think we'll get, hopefully we'll get a really good game in.
2: Education experts say a policy overhaul is needed to tackle a rise in sexism and misogyny in Australian schools. A study by the Adelaide University found the online manosphere is driving a new wave of prejudice, mostly targeting female teachers. Associate Professor Sam Schultz says schools have a decades-long policy vacuum related to gender equity.
9: Schools and school teachers do not have and provide clear, consistent counterpoints to the kinds of beliefs that are being promulgated in online worlds and then playing out in our world. So the division between online and offline worlds is really blurry.
2: This is Air News. In rugby league, Queensland legend Ben Hunt says the Blues' late changes could hurt them in tonight's State of Origin series opener. New South Wales confirming Ethan Strange will make his debut at 5'8" after an injury to Mitchell Moses. Hunt says Queensland will have plenty of tricks up their sleeve.
10: Losing Mitchell Moses for the Blues really hurts them. Just his kicking game's exceptional, so I think that's a big loss for them. But look, I think Queensland are obviously going to win. I think Billy's picked a really good side. I was actually a bit surprised about Lindsay Collins and Paddy being on the bench, but I think Billy's going to have something up his sleeve there.
2: In AFL news, James Hurd says he'd love to coach Essendon again. The Bombers legend says he's ready to go up against the best candidates in an exhaustive process to find Brad Scott's successor. Scott's revealed he would have let Zach Merritt walk at the end of last year. The former captain failed in his bid to be traded to Hawthorn, with the club doubling down yesterday that he is contracted until the end of next year. Scott telling Channel 7 the club wanted to keep Merritt.
11: He had been promised things over and over again. He was at his wit's end and he couldn't invest in the team anymore. Now, he certainly does through his actions on field, but, you know, my view was that we should let him go, but the club's view was that we should keep him. So, again, my view is what the club's view is, and I fronted that.
2: And in rugby, Carter Gordon says the Reds are yet to play their best footy ahead of Friday's clash with the Fijian Drua in Brisbane. A bonus point win could see Queensland finish fourth and secure a potential double chance in the Super Rugby finals. Australian Independent Radio News.
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12: Hey, welcome to The Daily. You tuned in. Great to have you here. My name is Cam. We've got some news to cover off before the end of the show from Corey Asbury. He dropped a new song on Friday last week, the first in an exciting new chapter of renewal, as he describes it. The song's called Outsing the Angels. Now that's been out for a couple of days, Corey's spoken a little bit more about the journey that's led him to this point. We're going to cover this off at the news desk for you very soon. Also, we're going to talk about... And I've got my hand up here because I find it really difficult sometimes to just switch off and slow down. In our culture and society today, we are so often just living in the, we're always on, we're always doing something, and stress and burnout can become a real factor. But it takes a toll on your mental health. Dr. Jodie Richardson from the Well Hello Anxiety podcast is going to join us in just a sec. We're going to talk through this powerful reminder that every single one of us needs to just let it sit and sink in. That any success that we're trying to chase or achieve in life, whatever area of life that is, should never come at the cost of yourself or your mental health. Talking about this next at The Daily.
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0: Are you tuned into The Daily every Wednesday? We talk about mental health and our expert is back. Always love having her a part of The Daily. She's got a new potty that just landed. Well, hello, anxiety. Dr. Jodie Richardson, welcome back to The Daily, Jodes.
1: Thanks, Ken.
0: Hey, always love having a chat to you about mental health. And often we wait to just slow down a little bit in our lives once we hit that crisis point or we hit burnout. I mean, our lives are full. We've got busy schedules. There's kids. There's work. There's all the stuff that we feel like we should be doing in our week. But why do you think we take so long to all of a sudden throw the white flag and go, actually, I got to slow down?
1: I think because we feel as though we need to feel every day and that we find it hard to slow down and relax and stop and actually feel like we are spending our time wisely when we're not being productive. I think that's really hard for a lot of people.
0: So how can we do it to fit in everything that we feel like we need to, but also still prioritise this rest?
1: I think recognising that if we don't take good care of ourselves now, we'll be forced to at a time that could be terribly inconvenient and could be really a problem for us in terms of perhaps our mental health or our physical health. And that day to day, every single day, this is how our lives are built, every single day. And so rather than sort of putting it off to I'll rest when I'll take better care of myself someday in the future, it's easy to put things off till tomorrow. I interviewed someone on the podcast who was absolute crisis point, very, very unwell. And her message is very clearly, don't wait for something like that to force you to make change.
0: I was talking with someone the other day and we literally were talking very similarly about this, saying that we feel like as adults, we have the conversation of, I've just got to get through this week or this next couple of weeks and then everything settles down. But it's just that comment on repeat because it actually never settles down. So what's the impact for our mental health predominantly if we're constantly redlining our nervous system with just so much going on?
1: When we're activated like that all the time, we can't be present with the people that we're spending time with. We can't be curious and creative and have the enjoyment because if we're constantly hyper-focused and vigilant and activated and stressed and overwhelmed, then it really detracts from joy and contentment and peace and connection in every single day. And so, you know, we cope with stress. We just need to know how to kind of move from being stressed to being kind of more grounded again and closing that stress loop out so that it's not constant activation. And for me, Cam, with 20 years of undiagnosed anxiety and, you know, being in that kind of redlining, I ended up with depression. Yeah. And so eventually our brain and body can say, enough's enough, I'm taking it from here.
0: What would you say to somebody? And I would say I'm partially with a foot in this camp, but you really struggle to slow down when you do get those moments where you're like, oh, finally I can switch off. It can be a real challenge to switch your brain off or to actually do it properly.
1: It can, because we don't value it. A lot of the time we, you know, our society values productivity and achievement and, you know, moving forward and ticking off goals and all of that's brilliant. But really, it can come at a cost. And I think for some people, there's this underlying kind of drive, like, I haven't done enough, I haven't achieved enough, I'm not enough.
0: Yeah.
1: And that can become a really significant problem because then the days are going by in a blur. We're not actually really able to experience and enjoy each day, you know, that is such a gift.
0: Lots more to unpack on this week's episode of the Well Hello Anxiety podcast. Dr. Jodie Richardson, thanks for being here. Love this conversation. I'm going to try to be better at this, as we all should. Thanks for joining us on The Daily.
1: Always love chatting with you, Cam. 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

0: Still to come on The Daily, Corey Asbury speaks about his new song, Outsing the Angels.
1: We may not outsing the angels, but at least we're going to try.
0: Just been out for just a couple of days now. Before we get to that at the news desk, we're going to hit rewind to the year 2015 for your daily flashback. Man, we had some big movies that year. We had Star Wars, The Force Awakens. We had Jurassic World, Avengers Age of Ultron. And we were introduced to Inside Out.
2: That's it. Go to your room. Now.
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0: 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The number one song from this week in 2015, once it got a hold of the top spot, it didn't let go for weeks and weeks and weeks. 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

0: Still to come on The Daily, Corey Asbury has talked further about his brand new song. It's been out for just a few days, called Outsing the Angels. We'll hear what he's had to say about it at the news desk after we hit rewind.
1: Are you telling me you built a time machine?
0: Journeying back a little bit, 11 years in fact, to revisit a song that topped the Christian chart here in Australia this week in 2015. It came from United, and once it hit number one, it stayed there for a really long time. It was a song called Touch the Sky, and for Taya, it was her first song as an introduction into working with the United crew from start to finish.
2: Well, this is kind of the first project that I've been able to be a part of from start to finish. I just love the song because it's basically a song of surrender, and I think for me personally, my favourite line in the song is, "I touch the sky when my knees hit the ground."
0: United's Touch the Sky was from their album Empires that dropped the same year in 2015. This week though, 11 years ago, it was the number one song in Australia. Let's revisit it. United at The Daily.

0: tune into The Daily. We are just moments away from wrapping up, but one last little bit of news. Let's cover this off for you.
1: I like to get the daily news.
0: All right, last week, Corey Asbury dropped his brand new song, Out Sing the Angels.
2: We may not out sing the angels, but at least we're going to try. Let them hear our shouts from
0: in a new post online, he's spoken a little further about this latest song. He summarized his journey that led him to this point. Here's what he had to say.
3: I've spent the last 5 years working on a country record. Recently, the Lord has met me and said, hey, that's not it. And that's a humbling thing when you've spent time and energy and, you know, years of your life going after it. But who cares if it's humbling? If that's what he's asking you to do, that's what you do. You throw it all away and you go, okay, I'm going to do what I'm supposed to do. I'm going to be who I'm supposed to be. And what the Lord's created me to be is a worshiper, is a leader of worship, is a leader of men and women into that space of intimacy with him. That's the only thing that matters.
0: Yeah, it's really powerful, isn't it? Corey says, I've held this one close to my heart for a bit, and now it finally gets to live in your hands and your cars and your kitchens, your 2 a.m. drives and your youth group scream sessions.

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0: Hey, that wraps up the daily. Big show. It's been a huge 3 hours. Looking forward to checking in with Aussie singer-songwriter Nathan Tasker on the daily tomorrow. That song, his latest single, Never Too Far Gone, it topped the charts for the last 3 weeks here in Australia. Sadly, didn't really time the interview very well. It's just been knocked off the number one spot by Brit Nicole's Nobody Loved Me Like You. But still, we're going to talk about that song hitting the top spot. His first number one in Australia for over a decade. And it's going to be, always love Nath. He's such an incredible man. Love chatting, love talking music and life and faith. And looking forward to it. I hope you can join me tomorrow on The Daily.
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1: Good morning. This is Air News Canberra. I'm Steve Barker. A confirmed case of measles was reported in the ACT in February, involving a traveller who recently had returned from overseas. It prompted a public health alert and several public exposure sites were identified, including Canberra Hospital. Prior to this, a case was confirmed in January. The Territory's opposition says it is concerned that the ACT government has admitted that there's been a critical failure in infection control protocols and questions if anything has been done about it. A man in his 50s has faced court after he allegedly brandished a knife and made threats at Woden Police Station. Sarah Patterson has more.
2: Police say a man entered the station on Sunday and spoke to officers, then allegedly made demands for police to pay for a taxi back to his residence. When this request was

0: declined, it's claimed the man continued to make demands before reaching into his bag and brandishing a 22-centimetre knife, then approached and threatened an officer with it. More officers arrived and negotiated with the man to put the knife down. He complied and was subsequently arrested. Sarah Patterson, Air News.
1: Canberra's Citizen of the Year hopes to educate people about the benefits of the voice to Parliament. Indigenous advocate Katrina Fanning received this year's gong for her dedication and work for the Aboriginal and Torres Strait Islander community. She's also got an impressive sports background. Following success as a rugby league player, she was appointed chairperson with the Australian Rugby League Indigenous Council in 2012. She was president of Australian Women's Rugby and has been a director of the Canberra Raiders since 2018 and is president of the Canberra Women's Rugby League. Katrina Fanning wants to lend her voice towards the voice to Parliament. The tax office has tightened the rules on deductions for holiday homes. Previously, the ATO accepted deductions for council rates and mortgage interest if the property was mainly used for short-term holiday rentals. Under the new rules, which attract around 250,000 properties, deductions won't be allowed if owners use the holiday houses for personal use during peak periods, and that includes school holidays. Meanwhile, the opposition says there's no need for the federal government to introduce its tax changes into Parliament this week. Legislation to rein in the capital gains tax discount and crack down on negative gearing concessions will be introduced tomorrow. The government will then continue negotiations and may remove some industries from the new laws. Nationals leader Matt Canavan says the situation is a mess.
2: The Prime Minister seems like he wants to negotiate with Australian businesses with a gun held to their head. He wants to put the tax changes into law and then talk to them about where he might take things away.
1: A Transport Workers Union survey shows 7 in 10 Aussies are opposed to having driverless vehicles on our roads. Three-quarters of those polled believe the government should act now to regulate autonomous vehicles. To Air Sport, an ACT Brumbies veteran is mapping out his future as the club braces for a dangerous last-round showdown, which could make or break their home final hopes. The Brumbies have opened talks with Andy Muirhead about extending the 32-year-old's Super Rugby career beyond this season's finals tilt. Saturday's round 16 clash with Moana Pacifica is part of a doubleheader with the Super Rugby women's trial between the Brumbies and the New South Wales Waratahs. Hudson Young has played a role for the New South Wales Blues in the last 3 State of Origin series, but the Canberra Raiders back rower says he's poised to make the 2026 edition his best yet. The first of 3 games starts tonight at 8:05 p.m. at Sydney Olympic Park. I'm Steve Barker. This is Air News ACT.
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0: Faith Bites with Dr. Hilary Moroney. Bite-sized Bible wisdom to nourish your faith.
1: Hello, this is Hilary with Faith Bites. And today I'd like us to think about a wonderful idea about entering into the Lord's rest. And we're told in Hebrews chapter 4 that his promise still remains for us to enter into his rest. And the writer to the Hebrews says, let us fear lest any of us seem to come short of it. And my prayer for you and me today is that we can come into this place of reverence before God. We can come into this place where we realize he is truly holy. And we're told later on in Hebrews that he is a consuming fire, and we're to worship him with reverence and awe and thanksgiving in our hearts. And I pray today that faith will rise up in your heart if you're feeling overloaded, really busy, pressured, too many demands, that there's always this promise that we can come aside with the Lord. We might find a quiet place, even the throne room. We come aside and we say, Lord Jesus, help me to enter into your rest. Where the Spirit of the Lord is, there is freedom, there is liberty. And I pray we can take some deep breaths. We can take hold of this promise that there still is a rest that he has made for us to enter into as we put our faith in the Lord Jesus Christ and what he's done for us on the cross. And we can breathe in the Holy Spirit, breathe in his peace, his love, his joy, his righteousness. You know, the kingdom of God, we're told by the Apostle Paul in Romans 14, is righteousness, peace, and joy in the Holy Spirit. And I don't know about you, when I get overloaded, I seem to lose this sense of rest, and I have to discipline myself to come back into it. And so I'm praying today that the faith of the Lord Jesus Christ will rise up in your heart. You can breathe him in and say, thank you, Lord Jesus. I give you this situation, this burden, this problem, and I choose to enter into rest with you. I choose to enter in to believe in the promises of your word, and that you will make a way for me where there seems to be no way. And I don't want to miss this promise you have for me. I want to enter into your rest today and forevermore. In Jesus' name, amen.

0: You know, when I'm on the tools, I need to be switched on 100% all the time. Otherwise, one of my mates here could get hurt. It's the same when I'm driving home after I knock off. In fact, it's probably even more dangerous because in my car, I'm in charge of 2 tonnes of metal travelling at up to 100 k's per hour. So there's no room for bad decisions, which means no room for drinking or drugs. Because driving under the influence is not just about me, it's about the people around me. We're all in this together, ACT drivers. Let's respect each other and keep each other safe. Developed by the CBAA under the ACT Government's Road Safety Fund Grant Program.
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Lately, I've been re-listening to Human, the 2008 song by The Killers. This song was voted best song of 2008 by readers of Rolling Stone. The song's chorus goes like this: are we human or are we dancer? This is a question that haunts all of us. Are we merely human, just a species of life, or are we more? Can we also be dancer? People who dance, imagine, dream, hope, create and play. We know that the answer must be we are dancer. But how can this be if we're only atoms and molecules? The answer is that we are more than atoms and molecules. We are more than the sum of our parts. We are also spirit. We've been created in the image of God, and God himself is dancer. And God has made us to be dancers who find greatest joy when we dance our dance with God. So the next time you dance like you just don't care, know that it's only because there's a God who cares for you. G'day, I'm Sam Chan with God in 60 seconds. For more space to think and talk about God, go to thirdspace.org.au.

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1: I'm Mark Dransfield. There's been a drop in Australia's inflation rate, which signals interest rates may stay on hold for the time being. Here's Federal Politics Editor Michael Packey.
2: Latest data from the Bureau of Statistics shows the inflation rate has dropped 0.4% and has slowed to 4.2% for the year to April. The result is better than markets had expected and reflects a reduction in fuel prices from the highs experienced when the Iran war started. Over this latest period, the cost of housing increased, mainly driven by higher rents and mortgage repayments. The cost of transport and food was also up. But the data does mean the Reserve Bank may leave interest rates on hold when the board meets next month, hoping inflation may have turned a corner. Michael Packey, Canberra.
1: A group of women who arrived in Australia with their children could still face charges as counter-terrorism police continue their investigations. Sean Bindley

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1: Did you know that there was a time when religion almost killed me? I used to be caught up in an endless web of do's and don'ts. I thought that that was what Christianity was all about. I had a barren, joyless religion. And it's a key reason why many people choose not to believe in or follow God. A lack of joy in your Christian walk could indicate that you have been centering your life on yourself rather than on Jesus. It could indicate that you are serving God for the wrong reasons. A focus on self ends in death. It's deadly religion. The religious leaders of Christ's day were deep into deadly religion, and Jesus said that they were spiritually as dead as tombs filled with dead men's bones. Jesus tells us that he didn't come to kill, but to give life. The Bible says, be full of joy always because you belong to the Lord. So remember, avoid deadly religion like the plague.
0: To receive GNU's Unlimited daily devotional email, visit goodnewsunlimited.com.
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0: You show me there's so much more left to explore. I'll go beyond. 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
1: News.
2: I'm Mark Transfield. A cut to the fuel excise has helped lower Australia's inflation rate, with consumer prices slowing to 4.2% over the year to April. Housing costs have come down, but there's still pressure on rents and mortgage repayments. The cost of transportation, energy and food remains high, but lower than the previous inflation reading in March. Some experts say the result means interest rates may stay on hold for the time being. Federal Treasurer Jim Chalmers says it's a welcome result, but there's more work to

0: Welcome to the Mercy Minute with CEO Dr. Michelle White.
1: Years ago, a group of Mercy Ships crew members were celebrating their time in South Africa with a special show for people in the city. As the music played, a two-year-old boy wandered onto the stage. He weaved past musicians and equipment until he stopped beside a mandolin player named Ian. Without missing a beat, Ian knelt to show the small child his instrument. Soon he was matching the boy's dance steps. Laughter moved throughout the crowd as they danced together, celebrating God and the hope he brings. When the song ended, Ian lifted the boy into his arms to warm applause. Jesus said, "Let the little children come to me." He welcomed them, he blessed them, he pointed to their trust as an example for us all. Today, you can embrace that childlike joy. Draw near to the God who welcomes you.
0: To find out more, browse to mercyships.org.au.

0: 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And finally, if you can see their cane, it means they can't see you. So don't get too close and please follow the road rules. 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A community service announcement from Guide Dogs.
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1: In the midst of crisis, it can feel like God has abandoned us. 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David wrote Psalms that were deeply personal and reflected his own fears and concerns. Yet he finishes one of his Psalms with these words, "But I trust in your unfailing love. My heart rejoices in your salvation. I will sing the Lord's praise, for he has been good to me." If you're in the midst of a crisis, struggle, or a general sense of hopelessness, let these thoughts from the Psalms be your word of encouragement today. Stay strong.
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0: Have you ever had that experience of discovering something amazing in a place you'd never have expected to find it? A jewel amidst the dross of life that changes everything. Hi, I'm Bernie Diamond, and welcome again to Fresh. As the story goes, back in the 9th century AD, an Ethiopian goat herder noticed that his goats became energetic after eating red berries from a particular shrub. Curious, he tried them himself, and he felt invigorated. Monks later used the berries to stay awake during long prayers, marking the beginning of coffee's journey from wild plant to global beverage. These days, we take our coffee very much for granted, not giving a moment's thought to the fact that it was discovered by a bunch of goats. God often hides treasures, not to withhold them, but to allow them to be found by the seeking heart. One moment of discovery can change everything. Jesus put it like this, Matthew chapter 13, verse 44. The kingdom of heaven is like a treasure hidden in a field, which a man found and covered up. Then in his joy, he goes and sells all that he has and buys that field. Where is the treasure of God's kingdom? Out in the open for everyone to see? No, it's hidden in a field. And so wondrous is that treasure that a person would sell everything just to have it. God loves a seeking heart, and his word is full of wonders, wonders that change everything, wonders so wonderful that they render worthless the trinkets and baubles of this world. Perhaps that's why God seems so much closer when we have questions than when we think we have all the answers. Go find the treasure. That's God's word, fresh for you today.
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1: 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That is, eternal life actually begins. The believer is transformed and does not come into judgment and condemnation, but has passed over from death into life.
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1: Genuine friendship is a beautiful, supportive thing. We all need it. But it can be hard to be a helpful friend. I find it really interesting in the story of Job that Job's friends were helpful at first. When Job was afflicted with severe sores from head to toe, his three friends arrived, and at first they wept with him. They sat on the ground with him for 7 days and seven nights, and they didn't say a word because they saw how great his suffering was. It must have been so helpful. They were present and quiet in the midst of deep pain. But then after a week, the friends began to give advice, some of it untrue and unhelpful. The story, of course, is about God's sovereignty and the question of suffering. But it also reminds me that as a friend, I don't know hardly anything. And there's a time to be present with our friends on the ground together, remembering the Lord Jesus, who said he would be with us in everything. This is Everyday Stories with Naomi Reid.

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2: Air News headlines. I'm Mark Dransfield. Making news today, there's been a drop in Australia's inflation rate, which signals interest rates may stay on hold for the time being. Latest data shows the rate slowed to 4.2% for the year to April, reflecting a reduction in fuel prices. The US Secretary of State does not appear to be giving up on a peace deal with Iran despite recent renewed strikes. The system for helping job seekers find work will be overhauled for the first time in 30 years. It'll separate the newly unemployed, the long-term unemployed, and those who face barriers to getting a job. Two men are due in court accused of trying to kidnap a woman changing her car tyre in Sydney's southwest. Victorian Premier Jacinda Allen has doubled down on not introducing a four-gun ownership cap. And doctors are pushing for stricter regulations around sunscreen to maintain public confidence in the product. In air sport, Darren Lockyer is warning the Maroons must shut down Nathan Cleary to draw first blood in Sydney. The Blues are the favourites going into the Origin opener, despite the loss of Mitchell Moses. James Hurd has declared he wants to coach Essendon again if they'll have him back. And James Duckworth and Thanasi Kokkinakis will look to keep the Aussie flag flying at Roland Garros after upset wins for Kimberly Birrell and Adam Walton. These stories and more today. This is Air News.
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0: One Way News.
1: Hello there, I'm Terry Daniel. The federal government has welcomed the drop in inflation, but concedes there's more work to do. Consumer prices grew 4.2% over the year to April. This is down on the March data. Halving the fuel excise to help bring down the cost of petrol and diesel mainly contributed to the result. Treasurer Jim Chalmers has told Parliament inflation is lower in Australia than many other countries.
2: Now, our inflation came down in April in Australia, while it went up in April in the US and Canada and the Euro area. But we know, Mr. Speaker, that people are still under pressure. And that's why our budget strategy is so responsible and so important.
1: Business leaders are urging the government to pause and rethink proposed tax changes, which are due to be introduced into Parliament. Peak bodies from across the country say changes to capital gains tax and discretionary trusts will penalise investment in small and medium businesses and undermine their ability to compete. Australian Chamber of Commerce and Industry Chief Executive Andrew McKellar says Labor must instead pursue reforms which support investment and productivity.
3: We know that they want to introduce legislation. We think they've got to address these impacts across the board. It won't be good enough to simply carve out one or two narrow areas. They have to look at this comprehensively.
1: Western Australia's Acting Police Commissioner has described the state's recent road toll as horrendous. Kylie Whiteley says 9 people have been killed in 8 fatal crashes across the state's roads recently. She's now urging both drivers and passengers to be extra cautious on the roads during the upcoming Western Australian long weekend.
4: The cameras are doing their job, but equally we still see people not wearing their seatbelts. We are seeing people that sadly have not had their seatbelt on and are flown from a vehicle. There is no good outcome for that. You need to take responsibility when you get in the car.
1: Meanwhile in Queensland, Brisbane City Council is claiming the biggest pothole blitz in the city's history. They've managed to fill 2,700 potholes in just 5 days. Infrastructure Chair Ryan Murphy says the effort is a credit to road crews and motorists.
5: The Lord Mayor really wanted us to make a conscious and deliberate effort after this unseasonal rain to get the potholes filled and get the roads back to normal as quickly as possible. And full credit to our crews out there on the ground, they have done just that. But we wouldn't have been able to have done it without all of those residents, those motorists out there who have been calling in these potholes.
1: In AIR Medical News, a revolutionary treatment has been approved, giving young Aussies on track to develop type 1 diabetes more time without daily finger pricks and injections. T-Zield is delivered via infusion and can delay onset for up to 2 years when given to those in the early pre-symptomatic stages of the disease. Endocrinologist Professor John Wentworth says work is underway to determine whether

0: Here on Sunburnt Souls, we explore life, faith, and our mental well-being. Here to share more is Dave Quack.
1: The other day I saw a guy going off at this lady in the servo because petrol prices were too high. As if a 15-year-old girl can control the petrol prices. Then I saw a lady melting down in the drive-thru because her order was taking too long. Sadly, it's not uncommon to see people spraying their issues at other people, even innocent bystanders. If you're frustrated by global economics, handle it. If you're hangry and can't control your emotions, learn. Don't let your own deficits give you permission to treat other people like garbage. Yes, we're all on a journey and yes, we're all growing, but that doesn't give you permission to be mean. The world's an anxious enough place, so why don't you commit to being someone who breaks anxiety in the lives of other people rather than somebody who creates anxiety in all those around them?
0: For more candid conversations on faith and mental well-being, check out sunburntsouls.com.
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0: Hi, Kirk Pengilly from INXS here. 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

0: Thomas Aquinas was one of the theological heavyweights of history. His writings shaped ideas about God far beyond his lifetime. But near the end of his life, Aquinas had a hearing God experience that caused him to quit writing altogether. But why? I'm Tanya Harris of God Conversations. After learning from the Spirit, Aquinas said that everything else was like straw. His conclusions were not unlike the Apostle Paul, who described his learning as garbage. Aquinas and Paul weren't rejecting education. They were highlighting two types of knowledge. One comes through intellectual study, the other through hearing and obeying the Spirit. One involves theory, the other practice. One produces knowledge about God, the other relational knowledge of God. Two wise theologians taught us that knowing God is as simple as hearing his words and doing them. This is where the true knowledge of God comes from. For help with your own God conversations, go to godconversations.com.
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2: In 313 AD, a disease swept through Rome, killing so many people. 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
8: 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All this and more ahead this week, and kicking us off, here's Darren Cogan.

Always Believe in Love, the latest from Darren Cogan, who is also an actor who once appeared in a few episodes of All Saints back in the early noughties. Brisbane singer-songwriter Nora Lynn is back releasing music. This is her first single in nearly 5 years.

0: Summerland. And isn't it great to have Nora Lynn back on Aussie Grown?
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0: Wherever you are, Soul Chase on Aussie Grown. 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
0: Heidi Waddell first captured hearts as a part of Melbourne band Cordial Factory with songs Shoes, Creatures and I Keep You from their EPs First Make Thieves and I Keep You. And they won a legion of fans playing at Easterfest. Following the release of their second EP, Cordial Factory went their separate ways, with vocalist and singer-songwriter Emily enjoying a short solo career as Miami. Heidi first formed Saint Victoire as a temporary project, but as the band came together, a longevity was also created and the band became a solid working unit around various venues in Melbourne and beyond. This week, Aussie Grown revisits with Heidi about music and more, and we catch the band's two later singles, beginning with You All The Time, Saint Victoire in the Artist Spotlight.

0: You all the time. It's Saint Victoire on Aussie Grown as we welcome the lady behind the, well, band, I guess, into the artist spotlight this week. G'day, Heidi. It's so good to catch up with you after such a long time.
1: So good to catch up with you too. Thanks for having me on.
0: It's an absolute pleasure. And we have to ask you about that song we just heard, You All The Time. Tell us the deeper meaning behind the song, the headspace you were in when writing it, all those deeper, juicy things.
1: All right. I do have to go back in my memory a little bit for this song. But I feel like I wrote it in the same way that I write most of my songs, where I get just a line in my head and then everything kind of flows out from that. And this one, I wrote it about, which you can kind of tell from the lyrics as well, but that I was really quite a free-spirited type person. I mean, I think I still am, but it was very much me just kind of going out and doing my own thing. And then I just was very set in a particular frame of mind, and I think in a lot of ways that wasn't particularly helpful. I built up a lot of walls, and through getting into a relationship, and it was a really good healthy relationship, I actually learned that there was a lot of freedom within that, and just having somebody who was there for me, and so I really wrote that song about that, where there's just like a whole lot of liberation and transformation that happened through that relationship. And and I really wanted it to be like a very anthemic kind of song. I love the Beatles song, Hey Jude. I'm sure everybody knows that song. But I just love how that one's just really like loud and kind of raucous towards the end. And so I just wanted this song to have the same kind of feel as that. So we had a lot of fun writing that one as a band.
0: I've got to ask you, where did this name come from?
1: Victoire is actually my grandma, so my mum's name. So she was French, living in Cambodia, like French Vietnamese, I believe. Yep. And so my mum lost her when she was 17 years old during the Pol Pot regime in Cambodia. So I never had a chance to meet her, but my mum always talked about her a lot. And when we created this project, I thought I've always just had in my mind, like, there's some way that I want to be able to bring her into my life. And so I thought I'll take her name. And yeah, and really the saint in my head is just that. My mum and then I also just owe so much to her. But, it's just a way of, kind of bringing respect to her. Yeah.
0: Let's get back to the music, though, and let's talk about this amazing new single all of the ins and outs and the deeper meanings, of course, behind this beautiful song.
1: Yeah, so The Mill is the latest single that we released a couple of weeks ago. And this was the one that I dreamt the whole song in the early hours of the morning. And in the dream, I was just performing this song to an audience with the band. And I realized, I actually like this song that I'm hearing in my dream. And so woke myself up, wrote it down. And I think the more we were crafting the song and I was reflecting on the lyrics, I realized that it was coming from a place where I was really trying to process some stuff in my own life, I think. And just that, The Mill is talking about like the grind, and it's that exhaustion that so many of us actually experience. When you're just like working so hard at a whole lot of things, and it feels like more and more just keeps heaping on you and coming at you, and I just wanted to write this song kind of as a release and and a way of saying, like, we don't need to accept that and keep putting so much pressure on ourselves and trying to meet these expectations. Like, maybe not everybody fits the mold that society has created for us to fit into. And I think especially a lot of artists and creatives feel that like we were saying before this, like you don't really have the same wake and sleep schedule as the everyday person, but it's more like creatives who are night owls. And I feel like that is kind of the idea. Like some of us just really like to live, you know, to a different clock, and, and maybe it doesn't work for everybody, but I think, just being able to accept that and, take some of that load off is the idea of this song. Yeah.

0: The Mill is the latest single from Melbourne band Saint Victoire, with Heidi Waddell out front in the artist spotlight, which we began with You All The Time. Both tracks from the EP I Once Loved You, Summer. You can find the music of Saint Victoire on all streaming services and learn more about the band on their artist...
1: Take it all on you. Just take it all off me. And I'll take it all off you.
0: The Mill is the latest single from Melbourne band Saint Victoire, with Heidi Waddell out front in the artist spotlight, which we began with You All The Time. Both tracks from the EP...

0: Of artist spotlights on Sydney-based singer-songwriters, beginning with Shara Rose.
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0: It's the new music set this week featuring the girls, beginning with this amazing young lady from whom we've been awaiting new music for a while now. And hasn't she been teasing us? She has more new songs coming soon too, including an EP releasing on the 12th of June. This is her new song released on the 8th of May, DUI, from Melbourne singer-songwriter JL on

0: And third place winner, Melbourne singer-songwriter J-Hell, lifted from her EP Mama Says, releasing on the 12th of June.
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0: Hank's Humdrum now. Berlin-based Australian-Canadian duo Flora Falls have enjoyed a relaxing 3 weeks at home following their Everyday Love album launch tour in Australia. But we're quickly back on the road covering southern Germany and Switzerland for 10 or so dates to the end of May. The duo have now announced a Canadian tour for September, heading back to Dom's homeland for the very first time. How exciting is that? New music landing on the Aussie Grown radio desk this week, on its way or announced, includes songs from For King and Country, Brooke Ligetwood, Anna Victoria, Until Clarity, Ninan, Michael Day and Angelina Curtis, with albums and EPs coming from Brooke Ligetwood, titled Eat, For King and Country, and, as we mentioned, JL with Mama Says. The Aussie Grown feature new music this week is the new single from Port Lincoln singer-songwriter Joe Page, who would love your vote as favourite new music on any or all of the Aussie Grown radio socials. You can vote now while you hear She's a Bird from Joe Page on Aussie Grown.

She's a Bird, a beautiful song from the forthcoming debut album recorded in Tasmania by Joe Page on Aussie Grown. Across the big pond to California and a Sydney-born singer-songwriter with a new single. This is Fire Rose.

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0: Yeah. Across the ditch for a young band from Hamilton, now working out of the capital, Auckland, for the latest from Albert Street.

Front Porch, regulars at Festival One over the last few years, Albert Street. Into Sydney now for the first single in nearly 3 years from Georgina McDessie.

You Won't Break Me, True Testament from Georgina McDessie on Aussie Grown. Every year, the end of June brings the end of the financial year. And in 2026, Aussie Grown is holding a months-long appeal to raise funds to better serve the ministries of our artists. Please consider prayerfully how you can sow into Aussie Grown Radio to ensure this ministry continues. We'll be appealing right through the month of June, beginning next week. Anything you can contribute will be worth absolute gold. Take it from me. Taking us out this week, a band from the south coast of New South Wales who came to notice through the One Music Festival of the last couple of years. This is Seraph and their new one, Made New. We'll catch you next week. Have a blessed one.

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2: Prayer really does work. Every day, any way, every moment. When we call on the name of Jesus and we pray, our life will never be the same again. 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
3: Hello, this is Hilary with Prayer Works. And we're still considering in this first month of January 2026, how should we walk? What are our values? What are our projects? What is it that God is asking us to do? And I've been suggesting that we learn to hear his voice, be filled with his word and his Holy Spirit and in his vibrant, energizing life. And we've looked at Isaiah 58, and today we're going to look at a couple of psalms, which are Psalm 126 and Psalm 26. But first of all, I'd like to just highlight to us that how we actually cultivate this rich inner life and have this as our focus, this time with God in his word as his medicine for us, we can also really praise him, be thankful. And in the word of God, Psalm 149, so many places, we actually do our greatest spiritual warfare as we praise and lift up the goodness of God, which often is the last thing that we want to think about. In 2 Chronicles 20, we're told that the worshippers of Judah went out before in battle and they praised the Lord and they won that battle. God vindicated them. And what were they singing? The Lord is good and his love endures forever. We find in Philippians 4 that we're to be anxious for nothing but to rejoice, but with everything we're to bring to the Lord with prayers of supplication, with thanksgiving in our hearts, and that he will listen to us and that he will hear our supplications. And then he says, I want you to look upon those things that are good, that are worthy, that are upright, that are going to actually cause your spirit to become strong. And you know, this word pistos I was mentioning about the faith that comes from a loyal relationship, from a covenantal commitment to God, is so powerful, beloved. Faith isn't something we drum up and we say it and we claim it and we expect it and then we get cranky with God. It's actually this wonderful relationship Jesus has called us to walk in oneness with him and the Father. As he spoke in John 17, was his greatest desire that we would know his joy in that and that we would love one another in the way he has loved us. Then other people will come to see who he is and we can partake of his joy that's unspeakable and have thanksgiving in our hearts in a way that the enemy has not got no remedy for. He can't break in. That's a stronghold of righteousness. And, you know, we need to come to that place of being content in whatever situation we are. And sometimes everything's going really well. Other times it's all falling apart too quickly. And yet, for us to walk in this victory in Christ, we need to determine that we're not going to look at the realm of our surroundings or the world or our circumstances, our situation, or even dwell on our problems and get our identity defined by others' reactions to us, whether they're wonderful adulation or they're shaming and putting us down. We're going to say no. We're going to look to the kingdom that is above us, the kingdom of heaven that Jesus came to speak about. And he said, we needed to repent of our worldly way of thinking. We needed to be those who would allow him, as we're told in Ephesians 2:6, to raise us up to be seated with him, with Christ, beside the Father in the heavenly realms, ruling and reigning with him, not only over nations. We can't really do that till we learn how to rule and reign over our own heart, mind and body and soul and spirit. And to come to understand the spiritual battle of these two kingdoms that are constantly in contention. There's this anti-God, anti-Christ, anti-Semitic kingdom that's raging in these days. And we do well to learn the ways of the Lord's wisdom. We need to choose which battles are the ones the Lord is saying, this is the one I want you to stand in. And to stand in his victory at the cross, the Lord Jesus' divine grace, where he spoke, Father, forgive them, they don't know what they do. And he died on my behalf, on behalf of all the nations of the earth and the peoples. He shed his precious blood as the Lamb of God. And that blood he then took after he died and he ascended into heaven. He poured his blood on the mercy seat, and it speaks a better word, we're told in Hebrews, than Abel. It speaks propitiation, the price for all the sin, all my sin, all the depravity in the world. It has been paid. But, beloved, we need to come and take hold of what he's given us and to understand how to walk in his presence. Because when we walk in his presence, our heart doesn't need to be flip-flopping around and changing, because we're cultivating hearing his voice, taking on his word that he gives us today, having our eyes and ears of our hearts open to him and his words, spending that time with him, and so that our hearts can be ready. And beloved, one of the things that we need to really understand, that we don't know what the future holds, but we do know who holds the future. God is the God of creation. God is the God who knows the beginning from the end. In fact, he says one of his names is the Alpha and the Omega, the beginning and the end. This is how he presented himself to the churches in the book of Revelation. And maybe it's a great plan to look through what Jesus said in Revelation chapter 1, 2, and 3, powerful. And then we can go on to see him seated on the throne as the Lamb of God who can prevail. He's the Lamb that the devil cannot overcome because he's already overcome the world. And he's calling us to rise up with him and be his overcomers by the blood of the Lamb, the word of our testimony, what he's done in our life, and loving not our life as much as unto death, which means if the Lord is asking us to give him glory in our death by being a martyr, that is a very big thing to contemplate. And when we look through the early church, the 11 apostles were all martyred. Paul was martyred. There are so many people who are being martyred for their faith across the earth today in the persecuted church. And yet there's so many awesome things that God is doing to bring in his harvest of souls and a moving of the Holy Spirit and revival in these very places. It's hard to conceive it, isn't it? That where the hardest, most agonizing things are happening, the most glorious moves of the Holy Spirit are going on in many, many Middle Eastern nations. I find it astounding. And we're sort of wanting to live our humanistic gospel, where it's just nice and comfortable and we don't have to suffer and it doesn't hurt. And yet the Lord is saying he needs to get us prepared for what is to come. And there are going to be difficulties, beloved. There have been in every generation. And, you know, we need to look at what Peter wrote just before he died. And he said, beloved, do not think it strange concerning the fiery trial which is to try you, as though some strange thing has happened to you. But rejoice to the extent that you partake of Christ's suffering, that when his glory is revealed, you may also be glad with exceeding joy. if you're reproached for the name of Christ, blessed are you, for the Spirit of glory and of God rests upon you. On their part, he is blasphemed, but on your part, he is glorified. Oh, beloved, this is a big challenge for me, a big challenge for every single one of us, particularly living in Western nations where we're not used to having atrocities and terrorism and difficulties happening. But the reality is, how do we respond and react? Do we respond when deep trials come in a way that people see Jesus and think, wow, they're not responding out of hatred or resentment or offense or anger. They're actually rejoicing in God. And Satan thinks, this isn't what I bargained for. This is not a good plan. I think I'm going to leave that one alone. Praise the Lord. Because that is what we're told to do in 1 Thessalonians 5. We're not to return evil for evil. And when these difficult times come and the people of Thessalonica were in great persecution, the Apostle Paul wrote, rejoice always, be thankful in every situation, and pray unceasingly. Wow. You think, wow, why would we be told to do that? Because this is the way we can hold our faith and stay strong in the middle of trials and challenges. And then we actually come out refined in and through his holy fire. And you know, there's a very challenging scriptures about there's going to be a great falling away of the faith. There's going to be a time where people actually can no longer be bothered with God at all. And that's why it's very precious, this time of shakings and this time of the gospel of the Lord Jesus Christ going forth, because the Lord Jesus is wanting so many to come home to know him as sons and daughters of the Father. And that's why Jesus said, I am the way, the truth, and the life. There's no one who comes to the Father unless they come through me. There's no other God. There's no other religious system through which we can come home to our true Father and be born again and fully saved into the kingdom of God. And so we're told that, you know, we need to learn and understand God's ways. And in the midst of all these trials, that there's a way that the Lord is teaching us. And he says that God will send even strong delusions for many who have turned away from him and are walking in unrighteousness and are doing many, many evil things in this world. And he says that they should even believe the lie that they are putting forward, that they all may be condemned who did not believe in the truth, but had great pleasure in unrighteousness. Wow. How are we to be saved then? What are we going to do? And the word says, with the coming of the lawless one, it's according to the working of Satan with all power, signs, and even lying wonders. And we need to be careful in these days. Is this really from you, Lord Jesus, or is it not? And you know, with all this unrighteous deception among those who perish, why? Because they didn't receive the love of the truth that they may be saved. And they took great pleasure in unrighteousness. So I'm just commending you today as I'm speaking into my own heart. When trials and difficulties come, let's learn the ways of the Lord. Let's learn from the Word of God. Keep it so anchored in our hearts. We're standing on the rock. And let's look at what the psalmist wrote in Psalm 26 and Psalm 126, which are wonderful psalms for this year. They're psalms of great encouragement. This is David crying out to God to vindicate him, and wanting redemption and God's help. And David cried out in Psalm 26, vindicate me, O Yahweh, for I have walked in my integrity. I have also trusted in Yahweh. and I shall not slip. Examine me, Yahweh, and prove me. Try my mind and my heart. Beloved, this is such a good prayer for us. And we might think our way is wonderful, and God might say, well, you know, lots of it is really working. But how about we have a little tweak about this bit? I don't know whether he's doing that with you. He's certainly doing it with me. David also said in another psalm, search me and know my heart and my mind and my anxious thoughts, and lead me in your ways that are everlasting. You know, there are great wisdom words in the Psalms. And David goes on and says, for your loving kindness is before my eyes. Here he is, the worshipper who wrote all these psalms of praise and adoration to his God. And I have walked in your truth. I have not sat with idolatrous mortals, nor will I go in with the hypocrites. I have hated the assembly of evildoers and will not sit with the wicked. You know, maybe some of us have got to sort out some of our friendship groups and say, Lord, do you still want me to be part of this? I will wash my hands in innocence, so I will go about your altar, Yahweh, that I may proclaim with the voice of thanksgiving and tell of all your wondrous works. Yahweh, I have loved the habitation of your house and the place where your glory dwells. Do not gather my soul with sinners, nor my life with bloodthirsty men, in whose hands is a sinister scheme and whose right hand is full of bribes. But as for me, I will walk in my integrity. Redeem me and be merciful to me. My foot stands in an even place. In the congregations, I will bless Yahweh the Lord. It's like he's saying, my foot stands on the rock. I'm not going to allow myself to be shaken. And if I'm walking with people who lead me astray, I'm going to stop it. And Father, give us your wisdom. We don't want to be religious twits. We want to be those who are lovers of Jesus and loving people into the kingdom of God, but not getting distracted by them. In Psalm 126, this was about the joyful return of the Jewish people back to Zion after they'd been exiled in Babylon. And this is their song as they were, it's called one of the Song of Ascents, as they were returning back to Jerusalem. When Yahweh brought back the captivity of Zion, we were like those who dream. Then our mouth was filled with laughter and our tongue with singing. Then they said among the nations, Yahweh has done great things for them. You know, God loves to do great things for us. And then people can see, this is certainly a work that the Lord has done. Many, many people say to me, Hillary, you can't do this, can you? And I say, absolutely not. And I'm so happy I can't, because God gets all the glory. So they said, Yahweh has done great things for us and we are glad. Bring back our captivity, O Yahweh, as the streams in the south. Those who sow in tears shall reap in joy. He who continually goes forth weeping, bearing seed for sowing, shall doubtless come again with rejoicing, bringing his sheaves with him. This is such a wonderful psalm that speaks about the harvest. It speaks about our brokenness and our tears and our weeping and our travail, which is all part of the process of bringing breakthrough. And I've come to understand that, you know, sometimes we can plant seeds in others, even in our brokenness, and explain that our hearts are hurting deeply if evil has happened. But we know our God, and we're believing him for his harvest of goodness and fruitfulness in our life. And that we can be the sower and leave the rooting and the growing and the harvesting process to our God, even though he asks us to be part of it as we go out and share the gospel. But we might not see the full-blown disciple. We might have someone come into our workplace. We think, goodness gracious me. And we just sow some seeds at the beginning and the Lord might remove us. That's happened to me when I was nursing. And it was really disappointing. But the Lord just said, you just sowed the bit of the seed I asked you to. Another one will water and I will grow it. And that's what Paul wrote to the Corinthians. So there's many, many processes. And this ministry of tears, beloved, I have been graced with it. And I pray for many of you that don't resist it if that's what the Lord's asking of you, because the Apostle Paul said he wept and travailed for Christ to be formed in those who he was discipling. It is a profound mystery. And sometimes the Lord ends up giving us his tears of joy, his tears of compassion. They might have started as tears of desperation, but you know what? If it's tears of travailing, the good news is we're giving birth to the kingdom of God. Lastly, beloved, if there are tears that are of repentance, we say, praise the Lord and thank you for godly sorrow. Because he says to the church of Laodicea in the book of Revelation chapter 3, the Lord rebukes those he loves, be zealous and repent. And he says this because he doesn't want us to miss all the blessing and the call of upon our life that he's prepared in our book of life. He wants us to walk with him in it. And many of us have to go through this journey of godly sorrow and travail before we can fully enter into his kingdom mandate and calling. And I call you forth into yours in the precious and holy name of Jesus. Amen.
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3: We have been rescued. And if we realize what we were rescued from, we will live with joy and we will live with worship and we'll set the bar really low for anything else God asks you. 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He's more than proven himself.
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2: Jim.au.
3: We have been rescued. And if we realize what we were rescued from, we will live with joy and we will live with worship and we'll set the bar really low for anything else God asks you. God

0: joined us today.
1: John, we had a fascinating conversation with Gary last time about the things that rob our intimacy with God. Let me put on pause. What robs you of that intimacy? Mm-hmm. Something popping up, like maybe you don't have peace, or you're over-controlling, or maybe you're putting your family in that first position that needs to be the Lord.
0: Gary Thomas is a prolific writer. He's got numerous books about marriage and walking with God, and they've sold millions of copies. He's a recurring guest here at Focus, always popular, and is on the pastoral teaching team at Cherry Hills Community Church in Highlands Ranch, Colorado. We're talking today, a continuation, as Jim said, of what started last time, talking about the book, The Life You Were Reborn to Live, Dismantling 12 Lies That Rob Your Intimacy with God.
1: Gary, welcome back to Focus on the Family. Great to have you, as always.
2: Thank you.
1: Hey, let's start with Scripture. Romans 12:2 tells us, do not be conformed to this world, but be transformed by the renewal of your mind. Now, let me add a little additional Scripture there where Paul says, those things I don't want to do, I do, and those things I should do, I don't do, in essence. So put those two together for us. It is kind of that battle of our mind, our heart, our soul, that Paul's actually recognizing in his own heart. And he's a giant of the faith.
2: Yeah. Well, belief sets up what we practice. We will never practice perfectly. This side of heaven, we are all going to be a work in progress. In fact, one of the chapters that was hardest for me to write was living with the ongoing reality of sin, recognizing that that's going to be a continuing factor. What is my relationship with sin? How can I learn from that rather than be defeated about that?
1: Mm-hmm.
2: But if I don't believe the truth, I'm going to practice a lie and I'm going to live a lie. So the mind isn't everything. But when he says be transformed by the renewing of your mind, I do think he says it begins there. And so often when Paul sets up the ethics, it's remember who you are before he tells us what to do. You're dearly beloved. You're chosen by God. You're adopted by God. Therefore, live this way. If we are mistaken about who we are, we're going to be mistaken in the way we live.
1: And it's so true. Gary, you mentioned a lie in the book about self-serving salvation.
2: Yes.
1: Let's hit that, because that one jumped off the page at me. We all do that to a certain degree. I think it's just, and again, in our fallen nature as human beings. And you've got to keep checking that in your spirit, in your soul, to hopefully make sure you're doing it less and less. Right. But speak to self-serving salvation. What does that mean?
2: It means we make it all about us. It means, and this is one of the lies I think I picked up in the church, that Jesus lived a perfect life, died on the cross, rose from the dead so that my sins could be forgiven, and I could live with him in heaven for eternity.
1: Yeah, it's all true.
2: That's true, but it's not complete. That's a self-centered view where, okay, I get forgiven, and I hang on for heaven, and that's what it means to live the Christian life. Paul says in 2 Corinthians 5:15, and he died for all that. And the word that is basically meaning because. He died for all that. Those who live should no longer live for themselves, but for him who died for them and was raised again.
1: Right.
2: So the full gospel isn't just Jesus saved me, but that God enlists me. He has a plan for my life. He has a role for you to play. He's given you gifts. He's given you talents. He wants to use you to fulfill a role in his kingdom. And if we have just a self-centered view of salvation, when life starts to hurt and ministry starts to get hard, we want to jump off. A verse that has just changed my life, I've just been living with, 2 Timothy 4:5, Paul tells Timothy, endure hardship, discharge all the duties of your ministry. And Paul's warning Timothy, faith means you're going to be hot, you're going to be cold, you're going to be tired, you're going to be persecuted. But Timothy, hang in there. Sometimes you have to endure it. It's not just about getting to heaven. It's about fulfilling all the duties of your ministry. I was speaking to a physician once, and she had graduated with hundreds of thousands of dollars of debt that she had finally begun, had pretty much paid off. But she's telling she believes God created her to be a physician, but her office spends as much time trying to get paid from insurance and Medicaid as they do caring for patients. Half the patients come in. They've already self-diagnosed themselves on the internet. I need this supplement. I need this weird procedure. She's got the drug addicts who know what symptoms to present so that she'll give them opioids. And when she sees through it, they can get violent.

0: and angry. She's threatened with malpractice lawsuits. And she's like, I want to practice medicine, but I'm so tired of this and this. And why do I have to put up with that? As a pastor, you like to be comforting, but sometimes as a pastor, you have to say what I said to her, what Paul said to Timothy. If God has called you to do this, that means you have to endure the hardship and discharge all the duties of your ministry.
1: Yeah.
0: And I've said it to husbands. I had one husband. His wife was divorcing him. I didn't believe, for biblical reasons. You know, I've spoken out. Abandonment. Jesus uses adultery. I've spoken out. I would never ask a woman to stay in a physically abusive marriage and whatnot. But she was divorcing him, so he's fighting to keep his family intact. And he was the only one fighting. And you put up with a lot when you're facing that. And he finally texted me and he said this, Gary, why am I fighting for this marriage? Nothing is ever good enough for her. I could just go my own way and just be free. And here's what I texted back to him. You're fighting for your marriage because you made vows before God, because you want your kids to have an intact home, because God is using even your wife's tiresome aspects to help you grow. You've been digging deeper into your faith in part because of the way you're being mistreated. This doesn't make it easy, but it makes it worthwhile. And it's basically saying, husband and father, endure hardship. Discharge all the duties of your ministry. You may be the only one fighting for your family, but you need to engage in that fight. Now, I've had people try to sidestep this call saying, Gary, you and I both know God's going to forgive me, and I'm going to go to heaven anyway. I've literally heard that.
1: Oh, yeah.
0: In any number of ethical situations, that comes from a self-serving salvation. That view that it's all about being saved, forgiven, and waiting for heaven, which is not the gospel Jesus taught. He said, seek first the kingdom of God. It's not what Paul taught when he said he died for all, that those who live no longer live for themselves, but for him who died for them and was raised again.
1: Man, there is so much in that answer, Gary. Moving to another lie that we need to dismantle is that materialistic world. This is probably one of the biggest battles for the West, the battle between a materialistic world and a supernatural, spirit-led world. How do we reduce the one and increase the other in our relationship with God?
0: This was one of the...
1: I kind of like running water and bathrooms inside the house. Are those? Is that a materialistic thing?
0: No, what I'm talking about there is a materialistic worldview that denies the supernatural aspects, specifically the reality of angels. And I have to confess, I hardly ever taught about angels and spoke about angels because I was thinking my friends would say, oh, Gary, and are you waiting for the Easter Bunny to show up? I mean, kind of that thing. But when I looked into how pervasive angels were throughout the Old Testament and the New Testament, it is shocking. Just about every major movement of God, the angels were active there. And then the New Testament saying that angels are still active today. And the way that changes our faith, what it does for me is it takes it from living a life of feeling alone and fearful to going on the offense. I'm not just playing defense. God's mighty messengers are there to help fight God's battles. This is a Christian privilege. People talk about everybody has a guardian angel. I'm not sure I'm buying that. The angels are sent to be messengers of God's servants. Psalm 91, 9 and 11 says, if you say the Lord is my refuge and you make the Most High your dwelling, then he will command his angels concerning you to guard you in all your ways. Which, believer, this is one of the great kingdom privileges. There are millions of them. But you give your trust to God, and God says to his mighty angel warriors, they're not little fat cherubs in wings wearing diapers. These are mighty messengers that make people feel terrified. God is saying to them, this is my daughter. Protect her. Empower her as she goes out. A widow who read an earlier chapter of this book, this was so fulfilling, wrote to me and said, Gary, I was in tears. I lost my husband this past year. I'm an older woman. I felt so alone. And I read about this divine protection that's real and some of the stories you shared about how angels were really there. And she goes, I've never felt safer. since my husband died.
1: And Gary, this question isn't to put you on the spot, but to recognize there are people that maybe they didn't get that supernatural intervention. Something bad did happen to them. But speak to them, too. It doesn't mean God has abandoned you, but it can feel like that.
0: Well, you see both in the life of Jesus, frankly. There's a time when it said they made up their mind to stone him, and then Jesus walked through the crowd because it wasn't time for him to die. But then Jesus was crucified. You have Peter delivered from prison, and yet James was beheaded. And so the Bible tells us there are times when God will intervene and protect us. We always have his protection. It may not be in the earthly form that we want, but Jim, those are one of those unanswerable questions. I can't give a definitive answer that I think would satisfy everybody.
1: Yeah, let me put it in this context. Sometimes we keep score as human beings. So if you have enough credits with God, you don't get hurt. If you have credits with God, he protects you. That's not how it works.
0: No, not at all. You don't see it in Scripture. Some of the most faithful servants of God suffered the most. You see in the book of Revelation, all the martyrs, people who were literally killed for their faith, crying out, when will we be avenged? And so God uses his servants. I think of it this way. There is a whole spiritual battle going on, and this might seem hardcore, but there's a story from the Civil War. It's actually from the Battle of Gettysburg, where the Union lines were being broken through, and they didn't have time to regather. And so a general had to make the horrible decision to send 50 men. You need to go plug that hole while we pull back. Every man that went forward knew they would not come back. They would be killed. The general knew he was sending them to their death. Mm. But for the battle to be won, he had to do it. Those men went. All of them were killed. But the line was spared. The Union won that battle. And eventually the war. We have to recognize God is our general. He is our sovereign. Mm. Now, we've got a glorious eternity ahead of us. But if he calls us to sacrifice ourselves in this battle, as we've seen recently, I think young Charlie Kirk, we think, how much could he have done if he had been allowed to live? But Jesus was 33 when he died. Dietrich Bonhoeffer never made it to 40. I mean, I think throughout history, you see these great lights that live relatively short lives. Mm. But we can live a life with confidence knowing it's not random. God's going to protect us. And we're going to go to a tremendous place. We would never want to leave if we saw what it was.
1: And that's probably the best promise.
2: Yeah.
1: Gary, you write in the book on entitlement, and you said, which I thought was the knockdown quote, and the reason I want to make this statement, you said, when entitlement drops, happiness rises.
0: Yes.
1: You know, that sounds so counterintuitive, which is so God, right? And at first, I thought about that in a parenting context. If you can get those teenagers to relax on entitlement, their happiness will rise. And that is true, I believe. Same is true in marriage.
0: Yes.
1: Same is true for us individually. I mean, it's consistent through our lives, this idea that when your entitlement drops, you'll actually be happier. Mm. In fact, you point to a Russian author who drills this point as well. How does that Russian author connect to that idea?
0: This chapter hit me as hard as any of them.
1: I loved it.
0: I would have been appalled if anybody had called me entitled until I realized how entitled I am. The problem of being entitled is you don't realize that you're entitled because you're entitled.
1: Right.
0: Dostoevsky, it's a powerful story. He's, I think, one of the greatest novelists ever. We could say of the 20th century, but I would say ever. Crime and Punishment, The Brothers Karamazov, The Idiot. I mean, these are deep works of faith and fiction and psychological insight. He almost never got to write any of them. When he was in his 20s, he'd just been writing some nonfiction pamphlets. He was arrested with some friends for what Russia called anti-government activities and sentenced to death by a firing squad. So he's there, not having written any of these novels, literally looking down the barrels of guns that are going to take away his life for just writing these nonfiction pamphlets. And we don't know why, but there was a last-minute reprieve where he was sentenced to 4 years of hard labor in a Siberian labor camp. And normally we joke about a Siberian labor camp, like it's the worst place in the world, because it kind of is. 9 months of winter, no day off, you work as long as it's light. And he maintained this sweet spirit because he didn't compare the Siberian labor camp to Santa Barbara. He compared it to, I should be dead. Right. I shouldn't be alive. I was seconds away, one pull of that trigger, and I would be gone. And it filled his novels. It shaped his life. I get to write about Sonya. I get to write about the Brothers Karamazov. I get to do this. This whole sense of, I don't deserve any of this. And Jim, this is how it should be for every believer who realizes we deserve eternal death, that our sin has separated us from God, and yet Jesus died so that we could have a relationship with God, and then we can have the Holy Spirit within us, and we can have the hope of heaven when we should be in despair by what we deserve on our own. And God saving us has given us more than we ever deserve. If we could see what we've been saved from, as Dostoevsky saw the guns that he was saved from, we would be on our knees every day. God, I can't believe I'm not where I should be. Mm-hmm. And yet we think that we dismiss it. Jesus made it very clear in John 16:33. This is about not letting a lie rob you from intimacy with God. In this world, you will have trouble, but take heart. I've overcome the world. Genesis 3:16 says relationships will be hard. 1 Corinthians 7 means the battle against sin will be ongoing. 1 Corinthians says, unless Jesus returns, we're going to face sickness and death. The Bible is not lying to us that these things will come even to the family of God. And Jesus doubles down. This world, you're going to have trouble. Paul sets the bar at entitlement shockingly low. 1 Timothy 6:8, if we have food and clothing, we will be content with that. Mm. Now, I'm just saying, how many? How often when I say, what kind of clothing? What kind of food? And people usually say clothing would include housing, but what kind of house? And everything that we add to John 16:33 and 1 Timothy 6:8 is where we become entitled. Mm. God, I deserve this and that. And then I think of the Apostle Paul, who gave up all of that because he was so enamored by his love for God. Paul, who chose to go from being the persecutor to the persecuted. Instead of, I'm going to put you in prison, no, now you get to put me in prison. That's somebody who doesn't have entitlement thinking. And so I just want to go back to help people understand it. And this is so key, what it means to be rescued, that the Bible stresses so many times the words rescued. Colossians 1, 13 through 14. He has rescued us from the dominion of darkness and brought us into the kingdom of the Son he loves. You mentioned Romans 7. What a wretched man I am. Who will rescue me from this body that is subject to death? Galatians 1. Grace and peace to you from God our Father and the Lord Jesus Christ, who gave himself for our sins to rescue us from the present evil age. We have been rescued. Mm. And if we realize what we were rescued from, we will live with joy and we will live with worship and we'll set the bar really low for anything else God has to. God doesn't have to prove himself anymore. He's more than proven himself by rescuing us. We were imprisoned by sin. We were slaves to Satan. We were guilty, deserving the wrath of God. He wiped that out. And I can't tell you, once I laid down entitlement, so much more joy, so much more worship, so much more gratitude.
1: You know, I've thought about that in the context of my own experiences in this life, but I believe it feels so sound that when a person is in those kinds of valleys and they're faithful, God smiles. Mm-hmm. Because when you get there and you're still trusting in God, you're content in all things, he's got you. You're in his hand. Nothing of this world is going to be able to, you know, pull you away. And that is such a good place. Gary, in this context of a rich toward God life, that's the way you said it, so I'll say it that way in the book. You made a profound discovery in Scripture when you looked at the difference between Paul and Herod Agrippa II. What was that?
0: This changed my life thinking about it. Because it is so hard when Paul says, don't conform to the pattern of this world. This world says what matters is wealth, so that you're at least comfortable, health, power, influence, that people speak well of you, listen to you, pay attention to you, and respect you. Agrippa II had all of that. He cozied up to Rome so he would rule for decades hence after he interacted with Paul. He had all the money. He had all the power. Every guy would like to be in his situation. He was not a godly man. He's with Bernice all the time, who was not his wife. She was his sister. Yes, there were rumors. He didn't live a life at all that honored God, but he's evaluating Paul. And Paul is brought in from prison, so he smells. He'd received already the 40 lashes minus one five times, which will scar you for life. He would die in months' times. He had no money, no influence, and then acts as the Pharisees are saying, Paul's not fit to speak, which I think is the worst opinion in the history of worst opinions. I wish Paul had written twice what he did. Mm. And so you look at that, and it looks like Agrippa won. He had all the power, the wealth, the comfort, the respect. Paul looked like he had none of that. And yet today, 2,000 years later, no one would even know who Agrippa II was except for that interaction with the forgotten Paul. Mm. And I don't think it's hyperbole. I don't think there's a minute on the planet Earth where Paul's words aren't being discussed, memorized, or read somewhere on this planet. Mm. Paul won. If I'm a pastor, if I mention Paul from a pulpit, everybody knows whom I'm talking about. If I go into a mall and say, well, Agrippa says, nobody knows who I'm talking about. And so it's about living a rich toward God life, that these things that we think matter. If I've read, I've done this in other places, who the world's richest man was 25 years ago, nobody had ever heard of him. I mean, today we hear the names Bezos and Elon Musk, and we think they're larger than life and they'll never be forgotten. And I go back and read these names, and then you think, well, everybody knows the presidents, right? And so I ask him, well, what was Chester Arthur's philosophy of life? Unless people had to memorize those things in high school, nobody remembers that Chester Arthur was a president. Fewer could say one thing he stood for or what he did. So the world's fame is literally like soap bubbles. It doesn't matter. And every day we spend trying to build our own kingdom instead of the kingdom of God, we're literally blowing soap bubbles. We're wasting our lives. Hmm. And the one thing I never want to hear, because every one of us is going to see Jesus face to face. You will, I will, everybody listening. I don't want to hear Jesus saying, Gary, Gary, Gary, you spent your entire life fighting battles that don't matter. You missed the one that does. Now, I still think I'll be saved by the mercy of Jesus, but I don't want to have that conversation. I don't want to enter eternity thinking that I missed the one life on earth that could be invested to seek first the kingdom of God instead of the kingdom of Gary.
1: Man, that is what it's all about. Yeah. And that's the best place we could land. There's so much more we could talk about, but Gary, this has been so good and so thought provoking, mm-hmm. and spiritually provoking. And I hope the folks have really enjoyed the scripture. A lot of scripture was used in this program. Mm-hmm. It points us all back to God's way, God's attitude, and what he wants for us as a father. And this has been terrific. Thanks so much for being with us.
0: Thank you, guys.
2: And that's how our conversation with Gary Thomas is going to come to a conclusion. And we didn't get to cover everything in his terrific book, The Life You Were Reborn to Live, Dismantling 12 Lies That Rob Your Intimacy with God. 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
4: Some of you may have seen this commercial on television and is run by one of the mainline denominations. And it is designed, the commercial is designed to invite all people of all kinds to come to their churches. So far, so good. Church must always be welcoming of everybody. But then the commercial concludes by saying something to the effect that God is diversity and diversity is God. What's this all about? I mean, what is happening here? For the past 20 years or so, there has been a phenomenon that is sweeping through the older denominations in America. Namely, that the gospel of diversity of belief, now you must understand now, I'm not saying diversity of people, but diversity of belief has eclipsed the gospel of Jesus Christ. That the gospel of inclusiveness of all belief systems has superseded the gospel of Jesus Christ. What is happening today right across the board is there are many people in the professing church are confusing and twisting biblical concepts that are wonderful concepts to preach another gospel. Biblical concepts such as love and tolerance and diversity are twisted and tortured to mean something very different from what the Bible intends to mean by them. The Bible has a word for that. It is called idolatry. That's what the Bible calls it from cover to cover. And you and I need to be aware of it. Listen to me. The greatest challenge that believers in the 21st century are facing, not atheism, not agnosticism, not out and out unbelief, for we know exactly where those folks stand, and our job is to love them and care for them and show them the Christ in our lives. But the real challenge for the 21st century believer is the false belief system that has crept into the churches. False belief systems that have impacted many a pulpit today. False belief systems that have invaded many a former Christian institutions today. A false belief system that promoted by many a preacher today. False belief system that is so appealing to our emotions, that are so appealing to our feelings, that it is spreading like wildfire even among those who love the Lord and know the Lord but are not discerning. Take the word diversity, for example. Now, when the Bible speaks about diversity in the church, the Bible means diversity of gifts. We all have diversity of gifts. This is of vital importance, not only that to know and discover, but also to use your gift in its diversity. But what false belief system says? Listen to me. Here's what false belief system says. False belief system twists the meaning that was intended in the Bible and says diversity means that it doesn't matter what you believe. Diversity means, according to the false belief system, that it doesn't matter in whom you believe. Diversity to them means that it doesn't matter how you live. Diversity to them says that it doesn't matter what kind of a God you worship. All is welcome. Sure. All is welcome to come to the church, to hear the gospel message, so that they can be convicted of their sin, repent and receive the forgiveness from the hand of God, and become born again men and women of God, boys and girls. But what the false belief system says, no, you can come and you stay in your unbelief. You can come and become a member of the church in whatever belief that you bring with you. You say, how come? They say, Paul said, see, it's right here in the Bible. Diversity is a good thing. Well, does the Bible say that? Is that what the Bible really said? No, in a million no's. Absolutely not. False belief system takes a biblical concept and turns it into idolatry. So I want you now to turn with me to see what the Bible really teaches about diversity. 1 Corinthians chapter 12. But look at verse 12. Here's what the Apostle Paul is saying. The body is a unit, though it is made up of many parts, and though all of its parts are many, they form one body, so it is with Christ. What is the Bible teaching here is the unity of the body of Christ. And that one of the most important facts of that unity is the diversity of gifts, not diversity of belief systems, not diversity of thinking what you want, not diversity of gods, not diversity of religions, not diversity of convictions, no. In fact, if the church has diversity of belief, please listen to me. If the church has diversity of belief, that church cannot be called the Church of Jesus Christ. Why? Because diversity of belief will divide the church, not unite it. Diversity of belief will destroy the church, not build it up. Diversity of belief brings discord rather than harmony. Diversity of belief will lead to self-serving, not self-giving. And that is why, in the last message, I focused on Peter's imagery of the spiritual building. And Jesus Christ himself is the living stones, and all the members are living stones in that building. And if the building that is built without Jesus being the cornerstone, without Jesus being the living stone, that building will collapse sooner or later. And here Paul said that the church is like one single body of an individual. With Christ is the mind of that body. He's the brain, he's the mind, he's the will, where the seat of the will is. That's where Christ is, as far as the body is concerned. Though there might be 100 different parts in your body, your mind controls all of them. Your mind organize and orchestrate this marvelous complex instrument that we call a body. Well, just humor me for a minute. And suppose my right foot can talk to me and says, Michael, I'm going to go this way. And then my left foot says, no, I like to go this way. My mind says, no, don't do that. This is not good. Something's going to happen that you're not going to like. Or imagine that I go and I put my fork in the food and then guide it all the way to my ear. And the mind said, no, that's not where it goes. Or my hands get up in the morning and say, I am tired of being bare. I am jealous of these feet of yours who are wearing these shoes. Now, this morning, I want to put shoes on, my hands. And you say, oh, Michael, this is ludicrous. And you know, if you say it's ludicrous, you got my point. The mind unites all of the different parts of the body. Why? So that it may operate in harmony. Just as we saw in the last message, that without the foundation, the cornerstone, the building collapses. And so here in this illustration of the body, that without the mind, the body will go berserk, will tear itself up. Without the mind, the spirit, and the will, the body will cease to be a healthy body. And that is why Paul said that in the church, that's one body, there's one mind. And the mind must control the body. There's no choice. The mind has to be in charge of the body. That the mind has to be at the helm of the body. That the mind has to orchestrate this marvelous, complex instrument that we call the body. God created the human body to be this marvelous, complex, and yet it's unified in perfect harmony and in perfect interconnectedness. Verse 12 of 1 Corinthians 12, Paul is saying, just as the body cannot be called the body, when the head is severed, the body ceases to be the body, it becomes corpse. Oh, it might still have the structure, but it doesn't have life. And that is why the Bible tells us in 1 John chapter 5, verse 12, he who has the Son has life. And Jesus said in John 14, 19, because I live, you also live. And so far, far, far, far, far, far, far, far from diversity being diversity of belief in the church, true diversity is the diversity of gifts. You have different gifts than the one I have and vice versa. So in the church life, when Christ, as we saw in the very first message, is the bridegroom of the bride, when Christ is the cornerstone of the spiritual building, when Christ is the mind of the body, the church not only be blessed, but will be a blessing to the world. But here's the problem. The problem arises when not all members of the body are using their gifts. That's the problem. That's the problem. And the problem in the Corinthian church that Paul was addressing was not an intellectual problem, it was a spiritual problem. He did not need to argue with them intellectually and try to convince them intellectually. No, no, no. He said, your problem is because you do not recognize the sovereignty of God in your lives. You have failed to recognize the sovereign gifts that the sovereign God has given you. That's what's their problem. And here's what the Bible teaches. Listen to me. That every born-again believer, everyone who surrendered their life to Jesus Christ as the Savior of the soul and the Lord of the life, whether you are 16 or 60, when you come to Jesus Christ and become born again, the sovereign God hands you a birthday present. Every one of you, a birthday present. You say, well, I didn't get one. Now you have one. You just don't know you got it. I'm going to help you today. So what is the problem in the church in Corinth? The problem in the church of Corinth was people were running around saying, oh, you know, I don't like my gift. I would rather have somebody else's gift. My gift is not important as his gift or her gift. My gift is ineffective. My gift is not needed in the body. And Paul is saying, you don't know what you're talking about. You are saying something far more serious than you can ever comprehend. You are saying, in a sense, you are shaking your fist at God. You are putting your finger in God's eye and saying, God, you don't know what you're doing. Listen to me. A Christian who does not have a ministry is a contradiction. A Christian who does not have a ministry is disobedient. A Christian who does not exercise his or her spiritual gift is basically saying, God, you don't have the right to use me the way you intended to use me. You know, I want to testify to you because, you know, some of you see me up here and say, what does he know? What does he understand? I got news for you. There was a period in my life when I refused to submit to the will of God in my life. I'm not proud of it, but I'm sharing it with you in order to encourage you. I refused to obey God's will in my life. I denied God's gift in my life, and I did not want to use God's gift in my life. And I was not only questioning God and God's authority over me, but I can tell you I became miserable among men. Until I said, yes, Lord. Did I begin to experience fulfillment and joy in ministry? And Paul is saying, as members of the one body, and Christ being the mind who's orchestrating all the members, he is the one, and he alone is the one to decide who is a hand and who is a toe and who's a mouth and who's an ear and who's a nose and who's a whatever. Each one is controlled by the mind and by the will of God. He gives it to you, he uses it, and to say anything less, you're insulting the heavenly God. Now let me plead with you. Do not despise your gift. Do not ignore your gift. Do not deny your gift. Do not sit back and wish that you had somebody else's gift. No, God has given you a gift, and that is specifically for you. Only you can do it. Only you can perform it. Nobody else can do it but you. And therefore, for you to say, my gift is not important, my gift is not needed, my gift doesn't matter, you are insulting the sovereign God who has given you that gift. And if somebody says, well, because I don't have a visible gift, therefore my gift is not important, I want to ask you a question. Have you ever seen your liver? Have you ever seen your heart? Have you ever seen your lungs? And I want to submit to you today that without these, you can't live. Are you ready to play Trivia Pursuit?
5: Yeah.
4: Good. Everybody loves a game. A few questions. One, who taught Martin Luther his theology and encouraged him to translate the Bible? Number two, who visited D.L. Moody in the shoe store where he worked and led him to the Lord? And D.L. Moody rocked two continents for Christ. Three, what's the name of Charles Spurgeon's wife who stood by him? And in the incredible suffering of depression that that great man of God had through the years and the many physical illnesses that he faced, without her strength, Spurgeon would not be in the history books today. What's her name? Who financed William Carey's first missionary journey to India, which ignited the whole modern missionary movement today, 200 years ago? Who helped Charles Wesley to be the composer of hymns that he was? Who refreshed the Apostle Paul in the dungeon when he was writing his last epistle? Who discipled George Mueller and snatched him as a young man out of dreadful, sinful lifestyle? I'm going to stop. That's enough. Now, if you got 50% of those questions, please raise your hand. Okay, 25%. 25%. Do you understand what I'm trying to tell you? Before you say, my gift of encouragement is not important, before you say, my gift of prayer is not important, before you say, my gift of giving is not important, before you say, my gift of service is not important, think of these people whom God used to change the church history, and the lives they've touched and the lives they've changed would have been written differently without these people, of whom you know maybe one or two. I want you to look again, chapter 12, 1 Corinthians. Verse 18 and 19. Verse 18 says, But in fact, God has arranged the parts of the body. Who did? Every one of them, just as He wanted them to be. Not what you want, not what I want, as He wanted. Verse 19. And if there were all parts, or that is, suppose all arms or all legs or all ears, where would the body be? Listen, we can have the best organized church. We can have the best administered church. We can have the best oil machine of a church. But if the Spirit of God is not guiding each member to use his or her gift in the church and outside of the church, we are nothing but mechanical robots. Listen, my friend, you can sit back and sulk and sour and say, well, I don't have this gift, or I don't have a big gift, I don't have a special gift. Or you can be obedient and say, I want to exercise my gift, whatever it may be. The sovereign God gave me a gift, at least one. Many of us have received more than one. I have a lot more to say, but I want to tell you this as I conclude. Back in 1985, I read that the U.S. has 768 ships, what comprise what they call the mothball navy. The mothball navy. Now, these vessels are anchored in harbors all around the country. They receive regular maintenance. The externals of these ships are constantly repainted periodically, and the hulls are continuously bombarded by electric impulses in order to retard the process of rust and corrosion. And the great humidifiers are going all the time, constantly running, in order to keep the moisture content at a very acceptable level. Of course, at the present time, they just sit. They can be ready at a short notice. Meanwhile, they just sit in the harbor. And I remember saying to myself, even back then, I thought, how many of God's people can truly be described as mothball Christians? They're held together by the ministry and the support of others. When they don't attend church, somebody will call on them, and then they start going to church again. If they're discouraged and want to give up, a Christian friend who encourages them and lifts them up. But they themselves do very little. They are snugly harbored in the church. They receive spiritual help from others, but they use very little of what God has given them. Get out of your mothball condition and become an active vessel for Jesus Christ. Can you imagine when the day comes and every single member is operative in the body? I literally can't imagine it, but I can see it with the eyes of faith. I have faith in God. And I believe that God, the Holy Spirit, is speaking to every one of you.
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0: One Way News.
1: Hello there, I'm Terry Daniel. The federal government has welcomed the drop in inflation, but concedes there's more work to do. Consumer prices grew 4.2% over the year to April. This is down on the March data. Halving the fuel excise to help bring down the cost of petrol and diesel mainly contributed to the result. Treasurer Jim Chalmers has told Parliament inflation is lower in Australia than many other countries.
2: Now, our inflation came down in April in Australia, while it went up in April in the US and Canada and the Euro area. But we know, Mr. Speaker, that people are still under pressure. And that's why our budget strategy is so responsible and so important.
1: Business leaders are urging the government to pause and rethink proposed tax changes, which are due to be introduced into Parliament. Peak bodies from across the country say changes to capital gains tax and discretionary trusts will penalise investment in small and medium businesses and undermine their ability to compete. Australian Chamber of Commerce and Industry Chief Executive Andrew McKellar says Labor must instead pursue reforms which support investment and productivity.
3: We know that they want to introduce legislation. We think they've got to address these impacts across the board. It won't be good enough to simply carve out one or two narrow areas. They have to look at this comprehensively.
1: Western Australia's Acting Police Commissioner has described the state's recent road toll as horrendous. Kylie Whiteley says 9 people have been killed in 8 fatal crashes across the state's roads recently. She's now urging both drivers and passengers to be extra cautious on the roads during the upcoming Western Australian long weekend.
4: The cameras are doing their job, but equally we still see people not wearing their seatbelts. We are seeing people that sadly have not had their seatbelt on and are flown from a vehicle. There is no good outcome for that. You need to take responsibility when you get in the car.
1: Meanwhile in Queensland, Brisbane City Council is claiming the biggest pothole blitz in the city's history. They've managed to fill 2,700 potholes in just 5 days. Infrastructure Chair Ryan Murphy says the effort is a credit to road crews and motorists.
5: The Lord Mayor really wanted us to make a conscious and deliberate effort after this unseasonal rain to get the potholes filled and get the roads back to normal as quickly as possible. And full credit to our crews out there on the ground. They have done just that. But we wouldn't have been able to have done it without all of those residents, those motorists out there who have been calling in these potholes.
1: In AIR Medical News, a revolutionary treatment has been approved, giving young Aussies on track to develop type 1 diabetes more time without daily finger pricks and injections. T-Zield is...
5: The Lord Mayor really wanted us to make a conscious and deliberate effort after this unseasonal rain to get the potholes filled and get the roads back to normal as quickly as possible. And full credit to our crews out there on the ground, they have done just that. But we wouldn't have been able to have done it without all of those residents, those motorists out there who have been calling in these potholes.
1: In AIR Medical News, a revolutionary treatment has been approved.

0: asymptomatic stages of the disease. Endocrinologist Professor John Wentworth says work is underway to determine whether repeated treatments could hold it off in the long term.
1: One of the questions about that is it safe? Does it cause immune problems that are an issue down the track? So far, we haven't observed that, but it's limited numbers of people have had repeat courses of treatment, and these people still remain off insulin.
0: Briefly, in other news, the ABC's Director of News has resigned. Justin Stevens departs the national broadcaster after 19 years. This is Air News.
2: At the Sports Desk, hello, I'm Leonie Kay. The New South Wales Blues put on a masterclass comeback in the State of Origin over the Maroons, taking the win 22-20. The Blues were 20-6 down at halftime and roared back in the second half. Winning try scorer James Tedesco told Nine it was a classic finish.
3: Yeah, unbelievable. Oh, it's a tough game. I think I blew one earlier, so I wanted to make up for it and just compete on everything. Came up with it. Just glad we hung in tight. That's what Origin's about all the way to the 80th minute.
2: The AFL will pay tribute to Neil Denaher in the upcoming round of football. Footy boss Andrew Dillon has the details.
4: For seven games this weekend, all the teams will be wearing black armbands and we'll have a moment's silence before all the games this weekend.
2: Meanwhile, Eagles forward Jake Waterman says they're wary of an Essendon rebound in the wake of coach Brad Scott's axing. Carlton, who sacked Michael Voss earlier this month, responded with back-to-back wins. Waterman says they can't afford to take the Bombers lightly.
5: We know what Essendon have gone through. We've gone through stuff similar in the past where you're up against it. Your key players are injured. You might have just lost your coach. But you know, as we've seen with Carlton, the way they've come out the last couple of weeks, you can't write anyone off these days.
2: The Western Force will be boosted by the return of Ben Donaldson and George Bridge for their final game of the Super Rugby season. The Force were in the hunt for a club first finals appearance, winning four of their last five games. However, they will fall short on bonus points, even with a win over the Reds on Saturday. Australian Independent Radio News.
6: God's promise for you today comes from John 16. 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

0: Sir Winston Churchill made a great observation we've often quoted. Hello, I'm Chuck Swindoll. London had just been bombed again, and the British were losing heart. As they were wondering what their future would hold, Sir Winston spoke these words: "This is not the end. This is not even the beginning of the end. But it is perhaps the end of the beginning." I think that's what Jesus was saying when he talked about things to come. When you see these things occurring, it isn't the end. It may not even be the beginning of the end, but it is the end of the beginning. Christ is coming back. Are you ready for that beginning?
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0: Have you ever had that experience of discovering something amazing in a place you'd never have expected to find it? A jewel amidst the dross of life that changes everything. Hi, I'm Bernie Diamond, and welcome again to Fresh. As the story goes, back in the 9th century AD, an Ethiopian goat herder noticed that his goats became energetic after eating red berries from a particular shrub. Curious, he tried them himself, and he felt invigorated. Monks later used the berries to stay awake during long prayers, marking the beginning of coffee's journey from wild plant to global beverage. These days, we take our coffee very much for granted, not giving a moment's thought to the fact that it was discovered by a bunch of goats. God often hides treasures, not to withhold them, but to allow them to be found by the seeking heart. One moment of discovery can change everything. Jesus put it like this, Matthew chapter 13, verse 44. The kingdom of heaven is like a treasure hidden in a field, which a man found and covered up. Then in his joy, he goes and sells all that he has and buys that field. Where is the treasure of God's kingdom? Out in the open for everyone to see? No, it's hidden in a field. And so wondrous is that treasure that a person would sell everything just to have it. God loves a seeking heart, and his word is full of wonders, wonders that change everything, wonders so wonderful that they render worthless the trinkets and baubles of this world. Perhaps that's why God seems so much closer when we have questions than when we think we have all the answers. Go find the treasure. That's God's word, fresh for you today.
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1: Post the COVID pandemic, with people reassessing their lives, there's a new term, quiet quitting. This refers to people who remain in their roles but now have a new attitude. 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Khan explained the concept this way: you're quitting the idea of going above and beyond. 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Perhaps more of us should quietly quit.
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1: I remember when I was little and my father bought our first car. We lived in Sydney and my father drove us out to the Sydney Harbour Bridge. I remember it was raining and it was nighttime, and I looked out of the window in wonder. As the street lights went by in the wet, it was just so new and fascinating. Now, many years later, I drive my own car and looking out the window isn't so new or fascinating anymore. The wise man was right when he wrote in the Bible, "There's nothing new under the sun." The things we think are new really aren't. The more that things seem to change, the more they stay the same. That's why it's good to remember one of the most important truths. Jesus is still the solution for the dilemmas of humanity and for the uncertainty and fears of your life today.
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fire's warm, a patchwork quilt, a lamp and a cup of tea. Open old King James and she reads her favourite stories of a man who healed and helped send demons to the sea. Looking into his confused hazel eyes, she said he did it one devil at a time, dear. One devil at a time, one devil at a time.

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The kettle boils and shaky hands switch on the radio. Pulled close into a worn out shuffle, Charlie sighs one devil at a time.

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And a mother is asking how to keep the memories at bay.

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2: Tune into life.

The Bad Guys film was great. At the core of the story, it asked if people, or at least animated animals, can change. Not to spoil the film, but it was fun to see these characters attempt to become reformed. Still, we see bad behavior in our culture repeating itself over and over, and it forces us to look for the answer to this question on change. Do you know that the words of the Bible do provide the solution? There is a request in the Psalms that says, "Create in me a clean heart, O God." This is a great place to start when considering how lives can be truly changed with God. By discovering how we can move from bad to good, a feat that cannot be done by sheer will or by merely following a man-made program. The answer to this age-old question is found in the words of the Bible. This may seem simplistic, but it is an answer that will change your life. This is Russ Matthews with God in 60 Seconds. To open up more space for reflection and conversation about God, go to thirdspace.org.au.

find you can't get to church on Sunday morning? There's a message just for you. Sunday morning, just after 8 o'clock, the messages are from pastors from the Canberra sub-region and across the denominational spectrum. 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

0: I've got a friend who was driving across South Carolina when he came to a little city limit sign, and below it was an even bigger sign. Hello, I'm Chuck Swindoll. The big sign read, "We understand that a recession is coming, but we've decided not to participate." This little town in South Carolina. "You folks may want to have a recession. Well, go ahead and have one. We're not going to participate." Isn't that good? Life is full of choices. We can let things drag us down. We can let the naysayers predict gloom and doom. We can shake our heads and moan and worry and whine. Or we can say simply, "Listen, we've decided not to participate." That's good. That's better.
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0: It's often claimed that evolution is simply change over time. And since change over time can be seen everywhere, then evolution is obviously true. But highly qualified creation scientists say there is much more to it than that. For evolution to have turned particles into people, simple change over time is not enough. A special kind of change is needed. That is, naturally occurring change that adds new genetic instructions. No one has seen this special kind of change happen. Darwin's finches, peppered moths and adapting bacteria are all examples of naturally occurring change, but not one of them shows the addition of new genetic instructions. Not one of them writes any brand new genetic code specifying how to make some new complex feature, such as feathers for lizards, for example. And since codes and programs cannot write themselves, there must have been a designer for all living things.
1: To find out more from Creation Ministries International, visit our website, creation.com.
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0: Here in Australia, bowel cancer is on the rise and is second only to lung cancer in the number of Australians it kills. Right now, around 80 Australians die from bowel cancer every week. And most of those deaths could have been prevented by early detection, even before symptoms appear. Bowel cancer begins when cells in the bowel lining grow too quickly. These growths are often benign, but over time, some growths become cancerous. Your risk of developing bowel cancer is increased by factors like aging, smoking, excess alcohol intake, unhealthy diet, and lack of exercise. And most people who develop bowel cancer have no family history of the disease. If left untreated, cancers can develop and then spread to other parts of the body. However, if caught early enough, most bowel cancers can be successfully removed, and you have up to a 90% chance of survival. That's why the National Bowel Cancer Screening Program is so important. The free and easy Bowel Cancer Screening Kit can detect bowel cancer even before it forms. So far, almost 2 million Australians have taken the test, and we're expanding the program. By 2020, all Australians between the ages of 50 and 74 will receive a free bowel cancer screening kit every 2 years. Research has estimated that this could save up to 35,000 lives over the next 40 years. So when your free National Bowel Cancer Screening Kit arrives in the mail, don't ignore it. See it as the gift it is. A gift that could save your life.
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0: I'm Greg Amos. Auctions are very popular. Yes, but they can still be very uncomfortable if you've tried to bid at one. If this is you, I hope these home truths, some tips that can help calm those nerves on that big day. Before the auction, attending other auctions is a great idea. Watching the auctioneer and bidders do their thing will give you some real confidence. Having the sales contract reviewed by a solicitor and negotiating deposit and settlement terms before the big day is really key. And of course, with no cooling off period and contracts exchanged immediately after the auction, make sure you've gone over the building report.
1: On the auction day itself, any tips for nervous buyers?
0: You'll need to register, so take your driver's license or some form of ID. Great idea to get there early. Find a spot that you're able to see and read other bidders. It also gives you some time to just relax and take a deep breath. And when it comes to bidding, be realistic with the amount and present it clearly, confidently and loud enough that the auctioneer and everyone in the room can hear you. And of course, the big issue is knowing when to stop. When the heart's pounding, it's so tempting to want to go over the budget. But when your limit has been reached or about to be, simply leaving the auction will avoid that mounting temptation. Yes, auctions can be very daunting, but with some preparation, you never know. Your next home could be yours with that successful bid.
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4: When the sinister agenda of a wicked leader is gaining momentum, we wonder why God doesn't intervene. Why would he allow innocent people to suffer? If we're not careful, we could mistakenly assume that God is either passive or indifferent. Hi, I'm Clayton Bjellin, and today on Insight for Living, Chuck Swindoll reminds us that neither is true. Even so, we can't dismiss the painful process of waiting on God to break his silence. The waiting is real and very tough. But this is also real. No one ultimately stands in the way of God's sovereign plan. Chuck is teaching from Esther chapter 7 in the Bible.
5: Isn't it significant that God, in his timing, wanted to introduce the king to Mordecai, and it took two banquets? The point of it all is that in the mystery of these changing of events, subtle things occur that the sensitive heart picks up. And my friend, that's what wisdom is about. That's Christian maturity. And rather than thrashing about on the lake, thinking, I will not make it, I will never hear a voice, we begin to watch for turns of events. I mean, right after he gets out of this sleepless night, who's in the courtyard or in the court of the king but Haman? Haman, he has splinters in his hands from building the gallows on which to hang Mordecai. And the king called him. We laughed at that last time, remember? The king calls him in, says, who should we honor? Haman thinks, who's better than me? I'm glad you think that, but that's not my plan. I'm going to honor Mordecai. And sure enough, Haman is the man who takes Mordecai out for a walk on a horse, proclaiming his greatness. I'd call that a change of events. Now, my point is this. It is easy to live like a dullard. It is easy to anticipate that this year will be very much like last and the one before, when in fact, it may be altogether different. It may be altogether different. Here's the tip I want to leave with you. When events begin to turn, realize none of it is merely coincidental. Remember that. Take the word coincidental out of your vocabulary, along with luck,

I be sensitive. Isn't it interesting that when the boss came in today, he spoke in a different way of my work than he did several days ago. In his time, he begins to move in subtle change methods. Chapter 6. When you get to chapter 7, there is a sudden change in plans. The second banquet is attended by Haman and the king and the queen. The conversation between the queen and the king breaks the silence as the king asks her, verse 2, what is your petition? You know he's asked that two other times besides this one. Chapter 5, verse 3, what is your request? Chapter 5, verse 6, and what is your request? She never answered. Chapter 7, verse 2, she answers. Sharp lady. It wasn't right. It wasn't the time. And she sensed it. Would it interrupt our thoughts too much for me to ask this question of you? Are you a sensitive Christian? Just because you have a lot of information, do you feel the need to say it all? Or do you pace it? Do you time it? Do you wait till the right moment? What is your petition, Queen Esther? It shall be granted to you up to half the kingdom. I love it that Esther, though like all of us, is trapped in that little cage of light, that little space of sight. She hasn't told all that's on her heart. She hasn't even told him till this moment that she's Jewish. But now she tells him. Listen to her answer. If I found favor in your sight, O king, and if it please the king, let my life be given me as my petition, and my people as my request. That's my petition. For we have been sold, I and my people, to be destroyed, to be killed, and to be annihilated. That's exactly what Haman had planned. I read it earlier in the series. Now, if we had only been sold as slaves, men and women, I wouldn't take your time. You have many things too important to worry about. But he wants to kill us. Look at the king's response. Talk about a sudden change. I mean, look. The king asked Queen Esther, who is he and where is he who would presume to do this? You know what I want to say? Where in the world were you, friend, when you signed the document just a few days ago? Remember this. Remember. We live in a world of preoccupied people. They too live in a fog. Who knows how many edicts he signed that day? Who knows how much was on his mind? After all, kings have a lot to think about, like, what's for lunch? How much is in the treasury? Now, you know I'm being facetious. The king has decisions to make. And the way Haman handled it, I'm sure it was veiled in all the legalese he could put together, and the king signs it thinking the man knows what he's doing. Suddenly, things have changed. Don't you ever tell me, for the rest of our relationship together, that something is absolutely permanent, or I'll remind you of the breaking down of the Berlin Wall. Not one of us would have thought that thing would come down. God can move in the heart of a king. He can change the mind of your mate. He can move in affairs of your neighborhood. He can alter decisions of presidents alike, it means. Nothing to him, because none of his world is limited by space, time, visible, tangible. He lives in the realm that transcends all that. He is all powerful, and he's ready to move, and it's in his time. He does make it beautiful. Beautiful. So she answers with the same kind of courage, verse 6. Who is responsible? A foe and an enemy is this wicked Haman. Now, Haman hasn't had the best of days for the last 24 to 48 hours. Probably thinks about now, this was not a good day to get up. Became terrified before the king and the queen. Naturally. I mean, we all are saying, finally. You know why? Because we want justice. We want evil to pay for it. We want good rewarded. It's built in our system. And Haman ought not be running loose.

calling the shots. They ought to finish him off. And now the king says, that's the plan. Harbona, verse 9, one of the eunuchs, says there are gallows standing at Haman's house, 50 cubits high. You talk about a surprising climax. All the time he was building them, he was just picturing in his mind Mordecai hanging on them. Finally, that day is going to come. Haman made that for Mordecai, who spoke good on behalf of the king. And the king said, hang him on it. I love it. Not because I like seeing guys hanging on gallows, but this is in his time. This is his way. This is how God works. And I'll tell you, when you haven't manipulated it, you just watch it with great delight alongside others who are as surprised as you. Let me tell you something. Humans call this kind of thing irony. God calls it sovereignty. God calls it sovereignty. So they hanged Haman on the gallows, which he had prepared for Mordecai, and the king's anger subsided. You know what else? So does ours. Now, the question remains, since we are trapped in the cage, this little space, how can I be sensitive to God's interventions? What are some things that will help me? Because I don't have a book that I can go to that has the answers in the back. I can't unravel the knots. I can't get the tapestry turned over to read why, which would help me, I think. So, I want to help here. I don't want to be glib, and I don't want to be uncaring, because I realize some of you, like Job, struggle with God's silence, which you're convinced perhaps by now is his absence. Please, he is not absent. He may be silent, but he's not absent. So let me share with you how life can be handled on the lake, okay, in the fog. Number one, I have three thoughts. The fog on your lake is neither accidental nor fatal. The fog on your lake is neither accidental nor fatal. So while swimming, listen for his voice. Some days you will panic and dog paddle like mad. You'll try various approaches, breaststroke, butterfly, backstroke, floating. All the time you want to be sure you're listening for his voice. Now let's be careful here. It will come in various ways. I get nervous around people who tell me they hear God's voice. I think, that's fine. Often want to know if they're seeing a good therapist. I get nervous about people that every parking space is from God. I call them bumper sticker Christians, and they're scary people. They're spooky. I'm not talking about that. God gave you a mind. God gave you reason. God gave you a sensitivity that's built into your system. Each one of us different from each other, from the other. And so God wishes to reveal his will to you and to teach you while waiting. So while waiting, don't look for spooky stuff. Get into his word. Get on your knees. Counsel with a few that have reasonable counsel, solidly biblical in their philosophy, and wait. Wait. While swimming, listen for his voice. Don't try to read the stars. Stay away from people that tell you they can. The answers are not on your palm. Stay away from people that read that, nor in the newspaper. I've never found God's will in the newspaper. Sometimes I've questioned God's will while reading the newspaper. However, there are tangible things to connect with, passages of Scripture that bring comfort, that bring insight, certain messages that you can hear, certain people you respect. Tap into those and wait, listen with a sensitive ear. Second,
The workings of our God are related to our crises and unrelated to our clocks. The workings of our God are related to our crises, but unrelated to our clocks. That's why God doesn't care if this is the last day you can buy that car on sale. It doesn't bother God that it is a quarter after 12 or 10 minutes to 1 in the morning. So, while waiting, look beyond the present. You know the best way to do that? Pray. Make your life a life of prayer. Tell him, in anguish if necessary, tell him the horror of the waiting. Express your panic. Tell him you're trapped right here. You don't know how you can stay afloat much longer. You can't hear his voice, but you need to see beyond the pain of the present. When I pray, that happens to me. It helps me when I handle some pieces of mail. It helps me when I can't quite grasp a meaning of something I'm struggling with, when I'm dealing with big decisions, when I'm working with difficult people. When something in my own life is sort of twisted and struggling, I find prayer gives me a calming perspective. You find that too, don't you? Let's stay at that. Now, the third is this. The surprises in store are not merely ironic or coincidental. They are sovereignly designed. While anticipating, trust him for justice. You know what? You may not live to see the justice, but it will come. Or he is not just. And you know he is. I have found while in the fog that my great temptation is either to doubt or to deny. Maybe they're the same. To doubt or to deny that he is even at work. And then you know what I'm brought back to more often than anything else when I think of something that looks like it's the absolute end, but it is really, I look back later and say it's the beginning. You know what I think of? The cross. The Roman officials applauded. The Jewish officials clicked their heels. They must have drunk half into the night. Finally, we got rid of him. That is over. How would you like it if I said to you today, but coincidentally, he was raised from the dead? What an incredible coincidence. You won't let me say that. That's heresy. And I won't let you say, when God comes through with a change in his plans, where you said it is finished, I won't let you say, as it turns towards something great, that that was coincidental. What looked like the ending was in fact the beginning. Listen to me today. There are some of you who know the words to the tune we have sung so often. In his time, God makes all things beautiful in his time, and you don't even know God. You don't. You know words about him. You even carry a book that he wrote. You maybe even bow in prayer when Christians pray. You're probably at your favorite local church more than some Christians, and you're proud of that. But you were lost. You see, there's another part of that verse that says, or that song that says, my life to you I bring, may each song I have to sing be to you a lovely thing in your time. That's a person who has been to and even beyond the cross. Let me tell you the smartest thing you can do. Come absolutely as you are to the place that will make a difference, and that's the foot of the cross. Look up. The most unjust event is before you, hanging on a cross. The only perfect one who ever lived, dead. Blood stains on his head, on his arms, on his feet, on his back. And he screamed, my God, why have you forsaken me? Because in that little
tiny space on earth in the present, God was silent, but he wasn't absent. He turned his back. Sin was born. And God said amen when he raised him from the grave. It is all in motion. Smartest thing you could do is to come to Jesus Christ just exactly as you are. Tell him you're a sinner. You have nothing to hide. Believe me, it won't surprise him. He'll take you just like you are. Your hypocrisy, your filthy thoughts, your impure motives, your pride, your impatience, your religious morality, he'll take it all. And he'll forgive you and take you home to be with him because of his amazing grace. He'll take a wretch like you. I know that because he took one like me. It's smart to do that. Do that now. Don't put this off. How stupid to leave unprepared to die. Take time out to give your life to Christ.

Thank you, dear Heavenly Father, for your hand on all our lives. How grateful we are that even though we may not hear your voice in an audible way or see your shadow cast across the wall in the room where we're sitting, we know that you are there, for you are everywhere. And best of all, you are not only there, you are in charge. You're in full control of the events that are transpiring and those events yet future that will transpire. Some have experienced a turnaround set of events that have changed their lives in many ways. For some, these events have been very difficult for them to endure. For others, they've turned toward the better, and these who have enjoyed the change have given their praise and thanks to you, because you have been the author of them. But whatever the event, Lord, thank you for watching over us so carefully, for taking such good care of the details of our lives, for not being aloof and distant and out of touch, but for being near and touched with our struggles, as well as rejoicing with us in our joys. Thank you for this story we have heard today, not just a story, not a tale, but a true record of your hand in the life of your people who were totally dependent on you for deliverance. And now, Father, I pray for those who have never come to you through your Son, Jesus Christ. They've never known spiritual deliverance from the slavery of the sin that they cannot stop. I pray that you would bring them to this crossroad as they come to the foot of the cross and acknowledge your Son as their Lord and Savior, and that you will make this for them the sovereign turning point of their lives as they move out of darkness into your brilliant light, from death to life itself. I ask this in the name of our sovereign King and Savior, Jesus the Lord.

0: God is never aloof, never distant, and never indifferent to the details of our lives. 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To go deeper into Esther's story, Insight for Living has prepared a resource to guide you in your personal studies. 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And if you need prayer, comfort, spiritual direction, or some encouragement, we are here for you. 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I'm Clayton Bjellin. Chuck Swindoll describes the massive breakthrough in Esther's story and the implication for our times, Friday on Insight for Living.
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0: How are you doing in the race of life? Maybe there's some area in your life where there's been compromise, some addiction or some sin right now is there. This is the time to deal with it and do it quickly.
1: No matter how far we stray from God, we're never more than a prayer away. Pastor Greg Laurie urges us to keep short accounts with the Lord.
0: God says in Jeremiah 3,

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0: but I'm the kind of a person that will start a project and not always finish it. Like, take my office as an example. It gets very messy. I have lots of books piled up, and it's getting so cluttered, I can't find anything. In fact, one time I lost my wife for 2 days. Like, what? So it's time to straighten it out, and I start to organize, and I'll get it completed with maybe a few things left out, and then that little mess will turn into a big mess, and it will be a problem all over again. And you know, spiritually, we too can grow complacent and lazy, and that's what was happening to Israel. Of course, they had gone to Jerusalem to rebuild the walls. They were successful. The walls were completed in 52 days. Nehemiah felt like, hey, my job is done. He went back to Babylon to continue on as the cupbearer, advisor, counselor to the king. And then a report came to Nehemiah that the people had gone back again, that there was sin among them again, that there was compromise, that everything was falling apart, reminding us that just because you have a good beginning doesn't mean you will necessarily have a good finish. So that brings us now to our text, Nehemiah 10, verse 28. And this is what they did before their fall began. Nehemiah 10, verse 28, the rest of the people, the priests, Levites, gatekeepers, singers, temple servants, and all who separated themselves from the pagan temple of the land in order to obey the Lord, together with their wives, sons, daughters, and all who were old enough to understand, joined their leaders and bound themselves with an oath. They swore a curse on themselves if they failed to obey the law of God as issued by the servant Moses. They solemnly promised to carefully follow all the commands, regulations, and decrees of the Lord our God. So they promised to carefully follow all the commands of Scripture. Here's another thing. They separated themselves from ungodly influences. They separated themselves from ungodly influences. Look at verse 28. Then the rest of the people, the priests, Levites, gatekeepers, singers, separated themselves from the pagan people of the land in order to obey the law of the Lord, saying, we promised to not let our daughters marry the pagan people of the land and not to let our sons marry their daughters. If you want to be a godly person, you have to separate yourself from some things and join yourself to others. Being a Christian is saying no to some things and saying yes to others. Someone sums it up perfectly. It says, happy is a man or woman who walks not in the counsel of the ungodly, or stand in the way of sinners, or sit in the seat of the scornful. That's what they don't do. But in contrast, their delight is in the word of the Lord. In it do they meditate day and night. In Timothy, Paul writes, flee youthful desires and follow righteousness, faith, and peace along with those that call on the Lord out of a pure heart. And so here's what was happening to Israel. They were being pulled down by ungodly people, and they were intermarrying with them and found themselves worshiping the false gods. And this is why it was an issue. And this is why the Bible says, don't be unequally yoked together with non-believers, for what fellowship does light have with darkness, or righteousness with unrighteousness? Or as a more modern translation puts it, don't become partners with those who reject God. How can you make a partnership out of right and wrong? That's not partnership, that's war. Is light best friends with darkness? Christ goes strolling with the devil? Do trust and mistrust hold hands? It's a good translation. And the answer, of course, to those questions is, of course, no. So we don't want to marry or become romantically entangled with someone who's not a believer. However, the Bible is not advocating complete isolation and no contact with non-believers. Otherwise, how are we going to reach them with the gospel? Because we're to go into all the world and preach the gospel, right? So we have to find that balance between the two, because the Great Commission is to go into all the world and preach the gospel, making disciples of all nations, baptizing them in the name of the Father, Son, and Holy Spirit, teaching them to observe all things that Christ has commanded us. So we do want to reach people with the gospel. But I read this stat the other day, 95% of all Christians have never led a person to Christ. This stat also said 59% of Christians say they seldom or never share their faith with others. That's almost 60%. How many of you share your faith with others? Raise your hand. Good for you. What do you? I feel like you're bragging now, honestly. No, it's a little, oh, look at me, look at me. No, I asked you to. Wonderful. Thank you for doing that. Also, the people invested in God's kingdom. Look at verse 32. They said, we promise to obey the command to pay the annual temple tax of 1/8 of an ounce of silver for the care of the temple of our Lord. So they were tithing. The word tithe means tenth. Some would say, well, tithing is not in the New Testament. Okay. So tithing is not in the New Testament, you say, therefore I give nothing. Wait, how did you arrive at that conclusion? It's clear in both the Old and New Testament that the believers should invest their finances into the kingdom. Why? Because where your treasure is, there will your heart be also. Whatever you spend your money on is what you have the greatest interest in. And I hope you have an interest in the kingdom of God. And by the way, 10% is ground level, not the highest. It's entry level. The Bible even talks about bringing your tithes and offerings to the Lord. And there are so many direct statements in the New Testament about the importance of giving. In fact, 1 Corinthians 16:2, Paul says, the believer should set aside a sum of money on the first day of the week. We should give systematically, not sporadically or when it occurs to us, but it's something you plan on. You're to give proportionately. Paul says in 1 Corinthians 16, you should give in keeping with your income. Each person should give in keeping with their income. So some can give more, some can give less, but it's okay, but give something. And you are to give joyfully. 2 Corinthians 9:6 says, determine how much you'll give. Don't give reluctantly or in response to pressure, for God loves a cheerful giver. And finally, if we do this, God promises he will meet our needs. 2 Corinthians 9:8, God will generously provide all you need, and you'll have everything you need and plenty left over to share with others.
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0: Now, I wish I could say, and they followed these commitments and they lived happily ever after, and the book of Nehemiah ends, but it doesn't end there. That's not what happened at all. They listened to and obeyed the word of God. They separated themselves from ungodly people. They gave it their finances, and then they turned their backs on God. Wow, does that sound familiar? Sounds just like us. We've all, in one way, shape, or form, had lapses in our faith or grown somewhat complacent or lost the eye of the tiger, if you will. This happened to the church of Ephesus. Jesus said to them, hey, I know all the things you do. I see your hard work and patient endurance. I know you don't tolerate evil people. You've patiently suffered for me without quitting. But I have this complaint against you, Jesus said. You don't love me as much as you did at first. Look how far you've fallen. And so here's old Nehemiah. He's back with the king again in Babylon. He hears what's happening in Israel. It's like the old expression, when the cat's away, the mice will play. And even worse, he hears that Tobiah, who was working with this guy named Sanballat. Remember I talked about Sanballat and Tobiah? They're always giving Israel a hard time, opposing them when they went to rebuild the wall, slandering them, threatening their lives. And yet the people of God persisted. Guess who's back in town? They gave Tobiah a room in the temple. It's like the fox was in the hen house. So Nehemiah now needs to leave Babylon, go back to Israel, and take care of business. Look at what happens. Nehemiah 13:8. He says, I became very upset. I threw all of Tobiah's belongings out of the room and I demanded the rooms be purified, and I brought back the articles for God's temple, grain offerings, and the frankincense. Out with the old, in with the new. When something's dirty, you need to clean it. They fumigated the place, and they tossed Tobiah out. Sometimes we get a Tobiah in our life. It can be an addiction. It can be an old sin coming back again. Hey, come and live in the guest room. You're not living here, but you can stay in this room. And next thing you know, it's taking your life over again. And that's exactly what they did. And they needed to get him out, plain and simple. This reminds us of when Jesus cleansed the temple. Remember? He went into the money changers. He overturned the tables, drove them out with a whip. It's like Indiana Jones. And then he had to do it a second time because those same people came in again and set their tables up. And sometimes there needs to be some serious cleaning in our life because we've allowed little compromises to come in. So Nehemiah took action. He cleaned house. And I wonder if someone needs to clean house spiritually today in their own life. God says in Jeremiah 3:22, return you backsliding children and I will heal your backsliding. It's always good to know when we've messed up, we can be forgiven if we'll return to God. Coming back to the message of Jesus to the church of Ephesus, after he told them they had left their first love, he then goes on to say, remember therefore from where you have fallen, repent and do the first works quickly. Interesting, quickly. In other words, he's saying you need to act on this. Listen, if the Holy Spirit of God is touching your heart right now, and maybe there's some area in your life where there's been compromise, or some Tobiah, so to speak, has taken up a guest room, or some addiction, or some sin has returned, or something that's probably coming to the forefront of your mind right now is there. This is the time to deal with it and do it quickly. How are you doing in the race of life? Have you lost your way? Have you lost the eye of the tiger, so to speak? Well, then it's time to make that recommitment again, and Christ can forgive you. Because we all want to finish this race well. I wonder where we all are in the race of life. You know, when you're older, you say, well, I'm toward the end, okay? True. When you're younger, you say, I've got so far to go and so much time. Well, maybe you do and maybe you don't. Because actually, you don't know when your life will end, do you? So every day should be precious to you. Live every day as though it were your last day, because one day it will be. Someone put it this way, inside every old person is a young person wondering what in the world just happened. It's funny how you all of a sudden are an old person. Why did I become an old person? I don't think like an old person. Yeah, you probably do, but anyway. You can deny it all you want. It is what it is, all right? But life is passing quickly, and we don't know when that race is going to end, and we want to finish it well. And there might be somebody here that hasn't even started in the so-called race of life. Remember I said the three most important decisions you'll make in life? Number one, what you do with Jesus Christ. You see, Jesus Christ, the Son of God, who was born in that manger, born of a virgin, supernaturally, who voluntarily went to the cross and died for the sin of the world and rose again from the dead and now is ready to change every human heart because he stands at the door of our life and he knocks and says, if we'll hear his voice and open the door, he'll come in. He's here and I have to make a decision about Jesus. I can't say, well, he was a great philosopher. He was a wonderful moral teacher. I have admiration for him. He didn't say, admire me. Jesus said, follow me. So either I believe what he said about himself, that he is the Son of God. I believe what he said himself, he's the only way to the Father. Because Jesus said, I am the way, the truth, and the life, and no man comes to the Father but by me, or I reject it. You say, well, Greg, I'm not comfortable with those two choices. I don't accept him. I don't reject him. I'm just neutral. You can't be neutral. To be undecided is to be decided. This is an either-or proposition. This is a yes or no response. Do you believe he's the Son of God? Do you believe he can change your life? Then say yes to him or say no, I don't believe any of it. And some of us have never made that decision. And you can make it right here, right now. You can ask Christ to come into your life and forgive you of all of your sin. Or if you've fallen, remember that commercial on TV, the lady falls, I've fallen and I can't get up, life alert, right? I have one of those at home. No, I don't. Maybe I should, you know. But you can get up because God will pick you up, but you have to call out to him. And if you're one of those people that stumbled and fallen, just call out to the Lord. Seek the Lord while he may be found. Call upon him while he is near. Let the wicked forsake his way and the unrighteous man his thoughts. And let him return to our God who will abundantly pardon. I love that. The Lord is near. He's here. He's ready to change you. Why don't you respond? Do it quickly. Pray this prayer after me, right where you are. Just pray it. You could pray it out loud if you like, but just pray these words after me. Lord Jesus, I know that I am a sinner, but I know that you're the Savior who died on the cross for my sin and rose again from the dead. I turn from my sin now, and I choose to follow you from this moment forward. In Jesus' name I pray. Amen.

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3: If we're going to live our life to the fullest, we must deal with those things we have to struggle with. 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And one of the things that is so vital to living life to the fullest is fulfilling the will of God for our life and being conformed to His likeness, and that is fulfilling the purpose for which God created us. And until a person does that, until in the process of doing it, they'll never be in a real fulfillment in life.
4: Most of us check expiration dates on things we buy at the store, but did you know that the world has one too? The Gospels tell us that even heaven and earth will pass away. 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
3: If you had to describe your life, how would you describe it? Would you say it is a mere existence? It is an unending rat race. That's what my life is. A continuous battle, a schoolroom, a time of training, a time of real discouragement. Somehow you are going through some period of suffering in your life and it seems to be endless. Or would you say that your life is one absolutely fascinating, exciting journey? That it is a challenging time in your life. All of us go through different seasons in our life, and so sometimes if the season lasts too long, we just have the idea that that's what life's all about, just one big heavy burden. But that's not really true, because all of us go through those seasons. Sometimes there are more clouds than there is sunshine, and we're often prone to think, well, is this, or would you say that your life is one absolutely fascinating, exciting journey? That it is a challenging time in your life. All of us go through different seasons in our life, and so sometimes if the season lasts too long, we just have the idea that that's what life's all about, just one big heavy burden.

something very, very exciting. And that's what I want to talk about in this message today, no matter where you are and what you're feeling and how down you may be or how up you are. The issue is, what is life really and truly all about? And so the title of this message is Living Life to the Fullest. And I want you to turn, if you will, to Hebrews chapter 12. And there are two verses here that I want us to look at primarily, because I believe in these two verses, God gives us not necessarily some formula, but He gives us an insight, an understanding of what life is all about and why we can live it to the very fullest no matter what's going on. So beginning with verse 1 of chapter 12, He says, "Therefore, since we have so great a cloud of witnesses surrounding us, let us also lay aside every encumbrance and the sin which so easily entangles us, and let us run with endurance the race that is set before us, fixing our eyes on Jesus, the author and protector of faith, who for the joy set before Him endured the cross, despising the shame, and has sat down at the right hand of the throne of God." Now, following one of the most familiar chapters in the New Testament, which is chapter 11, which relates to faith, and we know that as the chapter of faith, the writer of Hebrews begins this 12th chapter by saying, "Therefore," which means based on everything that I have said heretofore, he says, "I'm going to do the following things." But there are a couple of verses in the 10th chapter I want you to refer back to, if you will. The 35th and the 36th verses of the 10th chapter, and here he's been talking about the suffering and the hardship these people have been through. And he says in verse 35, "Therefore, do not throw away your confidence." Don't lose heart, which has a great reward, that is, your confidence does. "For you have need of endurance, so that when you have done the will of God, you may receive what was promised." And so what's happening in this passage here is that the writer of Hebrews is likening the Christian life to a race. And so when we think about living life to the fullest, first of all, according to this passage, it involves the encouragement of others. It's very significant how the writer begins this chapter. Look at what he says, "Therefore," and what he's just referring to are all this list of people that he's mentioned in the 11th chapter, whose faith was tested and proven, and he goes through this long list. Then he says, "Therefore," on the basis of what happened in their lives, "Therefore, since we have so great a cloud of witnesses surrounding us, let us also," and then he begins. Now, what he's doing here is this. He's comparing the Christian life to a race. Now, things really don't change much. We think, well, you know, as the years go by, things change. Well, not really, because did you know that one of the focal points of attention in the ancient world was sports? And they had their arenas, they had their stadiums, just like we do. And it's amazing how many people they would hold sometime. And they had their tiered seats up the sides, and whether it was in Rome, in the Colosseum, or in Athens, or wherever it might have been, or in Ephesus, and all those cities, big Colosseum stadiums where they would run and have all kinds of sports events. Well, what the writer of Hebrews is doing here is comparing what was so familiar to those people, and that is the foot races, that is, people who raced. And he said, the Christian life is sort of like the runner. And what he does in this passage, he talks about, for example, the clothing, though he doesn't mention it here, and how they must dress in order to run well. And so he says part of that is the encouragement that people receive. So look at this passage. He says, "Therefore, since we have so great a cloud of witnesses, then let us run this race." If you'll notice in the latter part of the first verse, he says, "the race that is set before us." What he's doing here is comparing the Christian life to this race. Now, think about it for a moment. When you and I trusted the Lord Jesus Christ as our personal Savior, it's like God set us on the starting line of the race of life. And so when we were saved, He said, "This is the direction I want you to live your life. This is where you're headed. This is the goal." And our race in the Christian life is not to outrun someone else. It is not a competitive issue in the Christian life, but rather, it is a race that we're to run. He says, in this race, and he puts it in those terms, in this race, he says, we have encouragers. And one of the things that is so vital to living life to the fullest
is fulfilling the will of God for our life and being conformed to His likeness, and that is fulfilling the purpose for which God created us. And until a person does that, until in the process of doing it,

0: There'll never be any real fulfillment in life. You can have all the money you want, all the prominence and prestige and relationships in life you want. If you're not running the race of the believer, that is, if you're not living in the will of God, seeking to be obedient to Him, moving in the direction that God has set for your life, you'll never find fulfillment. You'll never be able to fill up that vacuum with anything else in life than walking in the will of God. And so he says one of the things involved in living life to the fullest is the encouragers we have. Now, all of us who are believers, I certainly hope you do at least, have at least one or more people who are your encouragers in life. That is, people who will encourage you and say, you are just doing fantastic. Or, you know, I see some real improvement in your life. Or, you know, I notice God's really beginning to use you. And I notice how you teach your class. Or I notice the last time you sang, or all these things. And I notice that you're more free in your witness and all kinds of encouragement. These are the kind of people who are there to pray for us when we stumble and fall on the track. And these are the people who are there to cheer us on when we're doing well. Everybody in the Christian life needs an encourager. And so if you're one of those persons who says, well, you know, I don't know that I have any encouragers. Well, find yourself some. So how in the world do you find an encourager? Make a friend. When you make a friend who's a true godly friend, you're going to find somebody who will encourage you in your walk in your Christian race. And so he says, this great cloud of witnesses. Now, when he's referring to these witnesses, let me say this. You may have someone in the Christian life as you're moving along and you're growing who's not necessarily all that excited about your spiritual growth. They may be going through some difficult and hardship in their life and things don't seem to be going so well for them. And so when they see you progressing and moving along, they may sort of gloat over that a little bit, be a little bit jealous. But don't worry about those folks. You've got people who will encourage you, lift you up, pray for you when you falter, and cheer you on when you are excited about what's happening in your life. Now, when he talks about this cloud of witnesses, primarily, what is he referring to? Well, he speaks of a cloud, I think, here, because in the Old Testament, you'll recall that when the nation of Israel left Egypt, being born as a nation, the Bible says that God placed a cloud over them, and they followed that cloud. That cloud hovered over them to protect them from the sun and to give them guidance. When he talks about this cloud of witnesses, what he's referring to primarily are those Old Testament saints who've gone on before. And he says, we have this great cloud of witnesses, not that they're up there pulling for us, but that they have been a tremendous, awesome example to us. And what he's referring to is the life that they've lived, the difficulty they've gone through, the hardships and the troubles and the trials. Look at them. Look how they responded and look what God did in their lives. So as I think personally in my own life, one of the most inspiring things that has happened to me began when I was a kid looking back and reading in the Old Testament and reading the lives of people like Abraham and Joseph and David and Moses and Daniel, men whose lives that I could at least relate to something. Oftentimes my weaknesses or my failures or my successes or whatever it might be, but seeing how God worked in their life and thinking to myself, well, God, if you work in their life that way, how will you work in my life? My situation is slightly similar, not nearly as important in my eyes or anybody else's eyes, but at least something similar is going on. Because you see, as you look at the principles of how God worked, the principles never change. If He'd work in Moses' life one way, He'll work in your life the same. David's life in your life the same. And so it goes. And looking and reading and searching. And what happens is the more you and I understand how God worked in the lives of these people, the more of an encouragement they are. Those are this cloud of witnesses that you and I have looking back to inspire us and motivate us to say, God, if you worked in their life when they were on the race, if you worked in their life that way, surely you'll do the same in mine. For example, when I think about it in my own life and I think, Lord, sometimes this race looks a little unfair to me or seems to be unfair, then I recall about Joseph, how he was falsely accused and thrown in prison and how he must have said, God, where are you at times? And yet, in spite of that, he was faithful to God and look what God did to him. He came from zero as a prisoner all the way to be the prime minister of all of Egypt. And so when I think about how unfair things can look sometimes, I remember and recall about Joseph. When I think on the race of life and traveling along that sometimes it gets a little lonely, I think about David, how many times he spent days and weeks and months running from one cave to the other, hiding out all alone from Saul, who is doing his very best to kill him. Then I think about what happens on the race and how it may affect me at particular times. I think about the shortcuts I would like to take. Then I think about Moses. That's exactly what he tried to do. Killing an Egyptian, he spent 40 years on the backside of the desert as a result of wanting to take a shortcut in the will of God for his life at that time and for his plan for the nation of Israel. When sometimes I stumble on the trail, as we all do, and I certainly have my stumbles and my failures, I think about Peter, and I think, Lord, here he was, proud, egotistical. He was going to walk on the water, and the next thing, he's sinking. How often I feel at times like him. And here he is denying that he even knows the Lord Jesus Christ there by the fire before a teenage girl in his doubts. When I think, for example, sometimes, or maybe have the slight tendency to get prideful about something, I think about Saul and recognize, no, it never works. It never works. God has given us these Old Testament characters, and there are many of them. Not all difficult things, but sometimes so inspiring, because each one of these, whom I've mentioned in something about his life that wasn't so good, there's so much about their lives that is so good. What makes them this awesome example and motivation to us is that they were human, they were weak, they were frail, they trusted God, he picked them up, they succeeded at the work that God called them to do. There are examples of those who fail and those who succeeded, those who had failures in life that went with them all the rest of their life, but those whom God brought them right out and accomplished his purpose in their life. So one of the very important things in fulfilling life and living a fulfilling life is that you and I have good encouragers. And so I want you to think for just a moment in your life, who is the person when you think about them, you just feel good on the inside, just thinking about them? You say, well, I don't have anybody like that. Then you're missing something in life. There ought to be some folks that when you think about them, you want to smile on the inside. When you think about them, you feel good. When you think about them, no matter where you are in your race, discouraged, downhearted, disheartened, whatever it may be, somehow when you think about that person, you know that if you could talk to them, if you could see their face, if you could hear their laughter, if you could see their smile, if you could hear their voice, something would happen on the inside of you. Every one of God's children need encouragers like that. That's part of living life to the fullest, because it's not going to be easy oftentimes. But if I have encouragers, those who are here encouraging me, that whole vast witness up there in heaven, which I can read about in the Word of God, I am certainly going to understand and begin to live life to the fullest with all those people who are cheering me on and cheering you on, wishing the best for you, wanting the best for you, and the greatest cheerer of all is the Lord Jesus Christ himself. Well, there's a second thing involved, I think, in living life to the fullest, and I think it's found in this passage. Notice what he says now. Therefore, since we have so great a cloud of witnesses surrounding us, let us also lay aside every encumbrance. Now, he says, involved in reaching life's fullest and being able to enjoy it the best and the most, he says, it is not only a matter of having these encouragers who are surrounding us. And I have the Word of God here, and our encouragers in heaven, our encouragers around us here. He says, but laying aside every encumbrance. Now, this is where the racing becomes more personal. For example, if a man is going to run track or run in a race, he is going to dress down as light as he possibly can. He says, now, you and I are running a race, the Christian life. And it's not a matter of speed here. It is a matter of being able to last. We're not talking about how fast we're going to move through life, but we're talking about being able to run the full length. And that is to be able to be sustained and endure throughout the whole race. When he mentions the word here of encumbrances, of course, those people knew how encumbered they could be. For example, those men wore robes. Well, imagine getting on the starting line of a race with a robe hanging all around your feet. And so he says, you must lay aside every encumbrance. And so they dress down for the races. In the Christian life, we also have those encumbrances, those things that impede, those things that hinder us on our walk. Because as we are moving in the will of God, anything that hinders our keeping the pace with God and His will and His timing, which is so very important, anything that distracts my attention, gets me off course, gets me off on some detour, is an encumbrance. And so those things, he says, we have to deal with. Now, that can be some habit in your life, or it can be some hobby in your life. It can be some sport, or it can be watching television. If you have an overemphasis of that in your life, an overemphasis on anything, overemphasis, for example, on money, or whatever it may be. And you see, it's not easy for us to indicate in somebody else's life what their encumbrance is, because we may not even know what it is. We don't know what they're thinking. It just may be the way they think about things in life. The way they think about God is so negative and so limited that it is a tremendous encumbrance to their moving ahead in their Christian life. It may be doubt. It may be fear. Or as we said, it may be some action, attitude, relationship, or whatever it might be. Anything that hinders, impedes, slows us down, gets us off track, gets us out of the will of God, he says these things are encumbrances in our life and they need to be removed. Now, what may be an encumbrance to you may not affect anybody else at all. For example, let's say that you have a scuba dive, and so he wants to go down about 50 feet or 100 feet or whatever it may be. More than likely, he may put lead weights on the belt around him. And those lead weights will enable him to sink more swiftly. And he uses those weights for his benefit. But a runner out here on the starting line waiting for the gun to go off, having about 25 or 30 pounds of lead weight around him, that would be a terrible impediment to his racing. So you and I can't look at someone else's life and say, that's an encumbrance in your life. Well, this is an encumbrance in your life. Some things may be very evident, but that's not our job to be looking for other people's encumbrances. Our job is to be looking at our own, examining our own life and saying, what is it in my thinking? What is it in my lifestyle that hinders my keeping my focus upon the Lord, walking in Him, doing His will, following Him, allowing Him to work His will and His way in our life? And so all of us have to examine those things. Sometimes they're subtle. They're not always easy to identify. It may be that we have sort of thought that way so long, we think, well, that's the way you think. But that is not the way you think. Or we may have habits in our life that have been there for years and years and years, and we think, well, you know, that's just the way I am. Well, just the way I am may be a real encumbrance to my spiritual walk. And as we said before, oftentimes doubt, just a little doubt that lingers in our life about God's purpose and does He really care or does He really have a plan for my life or oftentimes making decisions, our whole way of looking at life. We make decisions and ask God to bless us or do we seek the mind of God before we make that decision? And so there are many, many areas in which we can be encumbered, and that is we can be hindered in our walk and our race with the Lord Jesus Christ. And so he says, we are to lay these things aside. Now, how do we lay them aside? Well, the first thing I have to do is to be honest enough to examine myself to see what is there that is hindering me. And secondly, I must make a decision to deal with it. And I would have to ask the Lord. I'll say to him, Father, I thank you for showing me this, and I want to deal with it. I want to confess that this does not need to be in my life. It may not even be a sin. We're not talking about deliberate, known, willful sins. But those things that crop up into our lives, or sort of we sort of drift toward, and as we said, thinking or actions or whatever. And we have to identify them and say, Lord, I do believe this is something that is hindering my walk. And so I just want to lay this aside. It may not be as easy to lay aside as we think it would be. So it's something we have to depend upon the Holy Spirit to enable us to turn away from that, walk away from it, whatever it might be. I'm holding on to something that's keeping me from walking in the will of God. He says, lay it aside, put it aside, deal with it, turn away from it, and make it right between you and God.
1: 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Today's Moment with Charles Stanley is coming up.
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1: 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Are you withdrawing from God, or are you nurturing your relationship with Him? Here's a moment with Charles Stanley.
6: We have to ask yourself the question, does God withdraw from us? I don't think God withdraws from His children. I think we withdraw from Him. Then we condemn ourselves. We know we're not doing the right thing, and we feel distant from God. And that feeling of distance is very real. And when I think about it, and I think this is the way God would have us to think. The last thing I want to happen in my life is to get in a place where I feel distant from God. For the simple reason, when you feel distant from God, your security, your sense of confidence, everything around you begins to unravel when you don't feel that sense of oneness and presence and closeness to God. And I think you can come to the place in your Christian life where you can honestly say, above everything else, I must not allow anything to cause me to feel this distance between us, because it's like you live your husband or your wife, and when there's a sense of real genuine oneness, it's awesome. When it's not, nothing's right. Your feelings are not right. Nothing goes right. The same thing is true with God. He desires this awesome sense of oneness with Him, and that's our joy, and it's our peace, and that's our contentment. When I think about living in this awesome relationship with Him, why do I want to do anything that in any way endangers that?
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0: And so we say it this way: what's going on within your spouse's heart matters more than what's going on between the two of you. So I'll say that again. What's going on within your spouse's heart matters more than what's going on between the two of you. If I prioritize what's going on within Christy's heart, what's going on between the two of us will take care of itself, because we will find a way to resolve it, because she will feel seen, and now all of a sudden we're put on the same team.
1: That's Dr. Josh Straub describing how you can be on the same team with your spouse. Welcome to another edition of Focus on the Family with Jim Daly. Today we're featuring a panel discussion with Josh and his wife Christy and our host Jim and his wife Jean on the topic of marriage and how to create a better connection between a husband and wife.
2: You know, John, over the years here at Focus, we've shared, I think, a lot of good conventional wisdom about marriage, like having a regular date night and the importance of love and respect in your relationship. And, of course, the classic, communication. Hmm. And you've got to communicate well as a couple to succeed. All of that is rock solid advice. But I was fascinated by a recent conversation that we recorded with Josh and Christy, where they shared some new insights that I'd never considered before. And we were at our Focus Marriage Retreat. And as you said, John, my wife Jean joined us. I laughed because it's always good, guys, to have your wife at a marriage conference. And, yes. Well, Jim, you haven't said that to me. All those little fractures in your relationship. But it's fun, and we enjoy it, and it was a great group of people. And I know you're going to find this content helpful in your relationship, your marriage, and I'm eager to share it today.
1: Mm-hmm. Yeah, the Straubs are speakers, authors, and marriage coaches. They head up a ministry called Famous at Home, where they teach leaders and organizations and churches and families about the importance of emotional intelligence and family wellness. Here's how the conversation began with Josh and Christy Straub and Jean Daly on today's episode of Focus on the Family with Jim Daly.
2: So let's start with your love story, how you met and fell in love. I think that's a good place to start.
3: Wow.
2: You didn't expect that.
3: Do you want the truth or his version?
2: I'm waiting for the signal from Josh. His version.
3: Okay, go for it.
4: All right, so the first night we met, she asked me out on a date.
3: This is where it starts with a lie. I knew you were going to start with a date.
4: So, all right, so we met, so we were in grad school. We were both counseling students at Liberty University at the time, and I was working on my PhD. She's working on her master's, and so we're both working in within the counseling department. And afterwards, I was overseeing practicum and internships, and I was there late at night because I had a day job that kept me busy. And then so I would go in the evenings and I would do my work up there. And she happened to be up there in the cubicle near where I was, and she was the only other person. And as I was leaving, she was leaving at a similar time. And so I held the door for her and I introduced myself and I said, "Hello, I'm Josh." And she shakes my hand and we proceed to walk down the stairs. And this is early December. And so it's a little bit chilly outside, but we're standing there and we have this most amazing conversation outside after we walked outside the door for about 20 minutes. It was easy. It was awesome. And she proceeded to ask me, she said, "I'm going to the Living Christmas Tree program at the church tonight. Would you want to go along with me?"
3: And okay. And let me interject. It was like me and like all of us counseling students, like we were all going together. So I was like, "Would you like to go with us? This large group of people, not just with me."
2: Wait a second, back to you, Josh.
4: Yeah. So I politely declined because I had an early flight the next morning, and I wasn't really, I mean, I was finishing my doctoral work and I wasn't super looking. And so I wasn't super looking for a wife at the time. So I, we leave that conversation. 2 weeks later, I see her at a restaurant during lunch, and I'm having lunch with some other people. And as I'm leaving that lunch meeting, I hear my name called on my way out, and I turn around, and it's one of the counseling professors. And she says, "Hey, Josh, how are you doing?" And I said, "I'm great." And during this lunch meeting, I saw Christy during the lunch meeting, and I kept eyeing her because I thought she was beautiful. But the night that I met her, she had her hair down and no glasses on. And in the restaurant that day, her hair was up and she had glasses on. And so I didn't, you know, make the connection. Well, as soon as the professor says, "Hey, Josh, how you doing?" I said, "I'm great." She said, "I want to introduce you." And she introduces me to Christy's friend, and then she introduces me to Christy, and I go to shake Christy's hand, and she looks at me and she says, "Actually, we've met." With a pretty sassy attitude. And I was like, I like this girl. Like, I need to figure out who she is. And so after that, I went up to her cubicle and I looked for her name so I could find her on Facebook, and that's kind of how it began.
2: Now, Christy,
3: that part was true.
2: Do you agree with all that?
3: Yeah, but he didn't remember me.
4: I did. Well, so as soon as I looked at her,
3: you didn't remember me. He didn't remember me.
2: I heard a lot of language about how your hair was up, your glasses were on. He couldn't figure out who you were.
3: He didn't remember me. So those were my first. I did stick my hand out and I said, "Actually, we've met." And but I was very impressed with him, honestly,
2: so
3: from the first...
2: How much later did you get married? Was it a year, 2 years?
3: Oh, you're better with that than me.
4: That would have been in December. It would have been about 11 months.
2: Okay.
4: Or no, I'm sorry, we got engaged 11 months later when we actually did our wedding. Well, that's a whole other story because she's Canadian, I'm American. We had to go through immigration.
3: That's a whole story.
4: Really make it complicated to be able to do that when you're believers. And so we actually got legally married in December of the following year, a year later. And then we got married before the Lord... a year and a half later. So.
2: Okay, well, good. Yeah. All right, let's get into it. You talk about being teammates, right? That's a big part of the marriage factor for you and how you talk about it in your book. But you guys are kind of competitive. Now, is any couple in here competitive with each other? Just let me see your hands.
3: Mm-hmm.
2: Oh, yeah. Only three of us? How many of you have a problem with lying? Okay, speak to that competitive nature. What happened? And I think you did a skit at your wedding that illuminated
3: actually,
2: this.
3: Actually, the cousin who's getting married this weekend, they did this skit because I don't know how your reputation just precedes you, but apparently everyone knew we were quite competitive. And it was this whole skit on "Anything You Can Do, I Can Do Better." You know the song? Mm-hmm. And so they're doing this whole song between my one cousin wearing the Canadian hockey jersey, and then the other cousin wearing the American hockey jersey, and it's this whole thing between "Anything You Can Do, I Can Do Better."
4: And they lip sync. They did lip sync. It was phenomenal.
3: It was so cute. And they were little girls, and now she's getting married this weekend. But it's I guess just always been true. Like I think we've gotten better, honestly. But
4: yeah,
3: then a few weeks ago, we were on this bike ride, and I mean we're going like we're. The kids weren't with us, which was rare, and so it was just the two of us, and we're going, and I'm trying to keep up, like I am trying so hard to keep up, and finally I was like, Josh, can you please slow down? And he looks at me, he's like, "I was just going fast because you were." Like that was, yeah, that pretty much sums us up.
2: Yeah, yep. The competitive nature.
5: I can absolutely relate to this, though. I did not know I was competitive until after we got married. Mm-hmm. And this trip that Jim just mentioned that we were touring for 9 months.
2: Yeah, Motivational Me to This is actually really cool. PepsiCo put this together. Jean and I, we were engaged, but we didn't have a date yet. And her brothers kept telling me, "Yeah, she never goes with anybody longer than 6 months. So it's good to meet you. We'll see you later." I mean, that's a true statement from one of her brothers. And I just remember thinking, okay, this is good. This is a competitive opportunity. But anyway, a friend of mine called and said, "Hey, do you know any people that want to go out in teams of two, tour the country? You go to high schools, you set up this show. It's got nine banks of, it's all computer generated, nine banks of slides and a 16 millimeter thing. It's all set to music and different things, and you just got to run it." And I said, "Wow, that'd be pretty cool." And so I said, "Well, what if Jean and I got married and went on the road and did this?" They, "Oh, yeah, it's Christian organization, so you got to get married." I said, "Yeah, it's only 4 weeks away." So I put the phone down. I go, "Jean, you want to get married and go on this tour and run these really elaborate machines?" And what did she say? "Can we tell them tomorrow?" "Hey, I'll call you back tomorrow." So we hung up. And then we go on this trip. And I think that's where...
5: No, that's true. And we had only been married probably a month, and we're working together, and we each had a job putting on this huge multimedia presentation. And my job, we probably every other week would switch jobs. And this week, I was on the 9 slide projectors and the movie projector. And if a bulb went out on one of the slide projectors, you had to change it really quickly because this massive screen would go blank.
2: And 2,000 students are looking at it going, what's that?
5: Yeah. So that happened, and it did happen. So one of the bulbs went out, and I'm going to grab the bulb to replace it quickly. And I see, you know, in the corner of my eye, this blur. Jim comes over like a ninja, and he grabs the bulb, and he takes it out, and he puts it in, and he runs back over to his side. And I was so disturbed by how I
2: felt. By my speed and swiftness.
5: No!
2: It is very disturbing to the average human.
5: No, I was upset that he came over and did my job, and that upset me, that I was upset, and I didn't know I was competitive. That was the first of many things I was to find out about myself. Marriage is very good.
2: Well, and I think in that context, it's that competitiveness that then can turn us into opposition teams.
6: Right. Yeah.
2: So speak to the idea that you're not on the opposite team.
4: Well, and I think too, you know, one of the things that we talk about often is, you know, in order to teach, you know, we'll coach on communication skills and how to really connect on the same team. But in order to do that, you have to be willing to do that first. Mm-hmm. And our unwillingness oftentimes is exposed when we're blaming the other person or giving up our right to be right when we feel like we've been wronged. And I feel like that's where, for us as two firstborn type A's, very competitive, it's like, you know, there's some blame going on, but we will, yeah. I'm right. And it's like, no, we're right. You know, when we change our language to we and us, as opposed to I and you.
2: It was Mark Burnett and Roma Downey. Y'all know Roma Downey, Touched by an Angel? And then her husband, Mark Burnett, Touched by Great Production Ideas. But I was with their Monsignor, and he looked at me and goes, you know what we believe in the Catholic Church about marriage? I said, no, what? He goes, well, this is it. You know, this is what Lucifer was so upset with when God chose to put his image into human beings and to create them male and female, and that the two shall become one flesh. Mm. And a third of the angels went with Lucifer because he felt the angels should receive God's image. Wow, okay. And he said, every day a marriage walks this earth, it's a stench in the nostrils of Satan. Wow, isn't that a different way to look at that?
5: Yeah.
2: That every marriage represents a threat to Satan because it's the very essence of God.
5: Yes,
2: his image walking this earth, male and female, his image. Isn't that amazing? Mm-hmm. But in that context, speak to that idea of one flesh and one heart in the marital bond.
3: Well, it just, I mean, I'm just struck by what you said. I mean, of course, then why are we surprised when the enemy comes after marriage like he is?
2: Viciously.
3: Vicious. Like we feel it right now in culture. But when we talk about one marital heart, we realized so often when we get in those seasons of self-protection, right? When you get close enough to another person, you realize intimacy really is the willingness to endure the negative feelings we get when we get close to another person, because they're going to hurt us. They're going to do things that, like, I'm mad that I'm mad about this. I'm mad that I'm hurt about this. I'm hurt that I'm hurt about this. And that's what intimacy really is. And what it's our willingness, like Josh mentioned, our willingness to endure those negative feelings. But really, when we're coming together as one flesh, we're realizing I'm willing, and I'm also recognizing that there is a purpose that God has for us that we couldn't have accomplished separately. But that does mean that I have to lay down some of those self-protective mechanisms, those things like that, you know, the back of the brainstem where it goes off, our fight or flight response, and all the crazy ways that we try to protect ourselves. But so often we do it, and this is just causing this wall or a wedge, or we're throwing darts at our spouse. And so we realized early on that, especially because we get to meet with couples, that's what we do. And you realize that it becomes a protection of my heart versus the marital heart. And if I realize that my job is to protect our marital heart, which means really it matters more what's going on within Josh's heart than it is even what's going on between the two of us. Because if I can attend to what's going on within him, what's going on between us just sort of sorts itself out. Because I'm realizing the priority is this one marital heart. The purpose, the vision that God has for this heart is bigger than just mine. Yet, it's so hard to get out of that self mindset, that self-protect mindset.
4: Yeah, Proverbs 4:23 says to guard your heart, it's the wellspring of life. And I like to see, you know, when you have that one flesh and you experience that one flesh with your spouse, you know, Pastor Tim Keller described it this way, is that, you know, everything in your life could be going really, really well. But if your marriage is not going well, you step out into the world in weakness and you feel that. But the opposite is also true. Your life could be a wreck, but if your marriage is strong, you step out into the world in strength. And I think, you know, that whole idea that we have one marital heart to guard, that whenever I see Christy not doing well, or even if she's spitting arrows at me, my ability to not take it personally, but to enter into her heart and say, what's going on within your heart right now? How can I serve you? How can I come alongside you? And that takes a lot of humility. It takes a lot of repentance. I don't always get it right, but the more that I can be mindful of doing that, the more we stay on as a team, as opposed to being enemies.
2: No, that's good. I haven't talked to you about this one yet. I'm going to have to confess something. So
4: this is great.
2: I hate this part.
4: Can we, Steve, can we get some music behind this confession? And some
2: confession music. No, I mean, sometimes I'll come home and I'll have a great idea. You know, I'll say, Gene, we need to hug for 10 seconds. Let's get a hug. Hug. Okay, look me in the eyes for 10 seconds. Now give me a passionate kiss. And she'll go, who'd you record with today?
4: So good.
2: So today I had one of those epiphanies. It's a great idea of mine. And it was this. You should be the president of your spouse's fan club. Ooh. And I was pretty brutal on myself today in the studio, because when I heard that, that hit me hard. Be the president of your spouse's fan club. And I told Josh and Christy, I said, I don't know that I have the resume for the job. You know what I mean? And I, to me, when I hear a gold nugget, I catch it, I try to. That was one of them. Think of that as the spouse, try to be the fan club president of your mate. Isn't that awesome? I'm going to take that one all the way to the grave, because that's what I'm going to try to do. I can't believe I'm telling everybody here.
4: It's good accountability.
2: Try to be the president of your fan club. So, but I thought that was great. Just expand on that a little bit. I know we talked about it this morning, but that idea, that concept, pretty self-evident.
3: Well, and I mean, I think, aren't we all looking for someone to look you in the eye and say, you're doing such a good job. I see you. And I know, that gets me. I know in those early years, for me, of our hardest, what we call our biggest opponent, came into our marriage weighing 8 pounds and 1 ounce. And because the opponents they're not always bad things. Sometimes they're good things. Sometimes they're jobs or change or even progressing up the whatever ladder it is you're climbing. But it drives something between you, and that's the opponent. But for me, I was needing someone to tell me that I was doing a good job, and realizing that chase for significance, like I think we all in the human heart, we just need, it's what we're searching for from God, to look at us and say, daughter, son, I see you. I'm so proud of you. Keep going. But I needed to hear it, because goodness knows culture isn't going to tell us that. I mean, I stayed home with our kids and I was honored to do that, but it's really hard. And he's out speaking and doing all the things that get like all the attaboys, and like he would come home telling me about all the great meetings he had and all these exciting projects. And I just felt lost. I felt like I didn't get dressed today, but I got some laundry done, and no one sees that you held your temper and you didn't lose it on your toddler, because they were losing it. And so it gets me still because I realize how much we all need to be told you're doing a good job. And that's what basically this came from, was if I go out in the world and I start looking for those accolades on Instagram, or I start, you know, I start a business and I start, you know, getting from the boardroom or from people that work with me or for me, if they start being the ones to tell me, then I'm going to start chasing that for as long as that road will take me. But if the fans under my own roof who love me and so sometimes don't say it in words, that look to me and say, well done, Mom, well done. And so we realized if we're not doing that for one another, we're setting ourselves up for a search for significance outside the home. And so we committed then, we will be, I will be your fan club president. I will make sure that I'm the one telling you when you get off the road, if you're speaking or you just had a hard day of meetings, that I see you and you're doing such a good job. And that's changed a whole lot for us.
2: Man, that, I can feel that is still deep in you. And yeah. And the way you said it this morning, just the need to be seen.
3: Yeah.
2: You know, when Josh came home, it felt like he just didn't even see you. Yeah. That was convicting to me as a husband.
3: I think so many wives, so many moms, and I don't want to overgeneralize, but you sit, when I get to sit with a lot of women, when you hear the story again and again, and it's not a very difficult problem to solve, but it's very tender. But the solution is love and to see one. And I think that's, I mean, isn't that the same as parenting too?
2: Yeah, no kidding. Mm-hmm. Josh, let me catch on something. I think you mentioned this on your podcast, this idea of communication being overrated in marriage. Any husband want to say amen? But yeah, what do you mean overrated communication? That sounds not like what we should be saying.
4: Well, there was a research study done recently that talked about what were the most, the topics that couples argued about the most. And the number one topic that couples argue about the most is attitude and tone of voice. And so, yeah, I know, right? I mean, it's...
2: Well, we have a winner, ladies and gentlemen. Step right up.
4: They're in it. They're in it right now. Attitude.
2: Elbows are flying.
4: But it's fascinating because we'll meet with couples and, you know, we'll talk to them and we'll say, okay, you know, did you have a squabble this week? You know, any quarrels or anything like that? And they'll come to us and be like, yeah, well, you know, we did. We had this moment on Wednesday. And I'll, okay, so what was it about? And they'll look at each other and be like, I don't know. I don't remember. Do you remember? We just knew we got into an argument, right? Mm-hmm. And so the thing is it's not the thing that we're arguing about. And it goes back to when we talk about that one marital heart and that one flesh. Now, is that always easy to do? No, it's not always easy to do. But if we start to begin to just press in just a little bit, mm-hmm. where's this coming from? What's your perspective in it? Because there's always going to be two stories. There's the story that I'm telling myself and bringing to it, and there's the story she's telling herself and she's bringing to it. And so the way that we talk about this is, from a communication standpoint, is communicate about how you're communicating. If we communicate about, it's made a communication, if we start paying attention to how we're communicating with one another, how we communicate about any opponent, any topic, is going to start taking care of itself, because now all of a sudden we're on the same team talking about that, as opposed to dividing one another up by the way that we're, by our tone of voice and attitude.
1: 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We've been reviewing a conversation that Jim and Jean Daly had with Dr. Josh and Christy Straub during a recent marriage retreat, and what we've heard thus far is part one of the conversation, and we hope you'll make plans now to join us for part two next time. 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I'm John Fuller.
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0: says they stepped up to the occasion.
1: You don't really get those crowds unless you're sort of playing in prelims or grand finals, and I think the way we handled it and the way we handled ourselves throughout the game, yeah, I just tip the hat to, especially the young boys, the way they went about it. They didn't step back from the challenge, they stepped in and they weren't overawed by anything that was going on.
0: Tanasi Kokkinakis is out of the French Open, retiring with an injured right shoulder against Spain's Pablo Carreño Busta. It's his sixth match in 2 years after a string of similar injuries. Australian Independent Radio News.
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3: Welcome to 15 Minutes in the Word with New York Times bestselling author Joyce Meyer. On today's program, Joyce will be teaching from her series, Joy and Enjoyment. There is a way to enjoy everything we do, even while driving in traffic or cleaning up the house. Because if we have Jesus, we have joy. Now, here's Joyce with today's teaching.
4: 1 Peter 5:8 in the Amplified Bible says, "Be well-balanced, for your adversary the devil roams about like a lion roaring in fierce hunger, seeking whom he may devour." So it looks to me like even just being out of balance opens a door for the enemy. You know what happens if you work all the time and you never enjoy yourself? You start getting bitter, and you get a chip on your shoulder, and you get mad at everybody else that's not working as hard as you are. Come on. I used to get so mad at Dave because he was happy and I wasn't. He just annoyed me no end. Because whatever Dave did, he was going to enjoy it. I can remember going to the grocery store with him, and at that time we had 3 kids. We didn't have a lot of money, so it was a pretty intense thing. I had a list, and we had $70 for every 2 weeks of groceries and coupons. And I mean, I'm trying to do all this with the couponing and the calculator and trying to get the groceries, and Dave would go over in another aisle, and he's tall, so he could see me, and he'd throw toilet paper over there. And then he'd chase the kids around with the grocery cart. And they'd be screaming, "Daddy, Daddy, Daddy." And, oh, I would be so mad by the time I got out of that store that I was about to absolutely bust. And he said one time, "For crying out loud, I'm just trying to have a little fun." I said, "I did not come here to have fun. That is not what I'm here for. I came to get the groceries, get them in the car, take them home, put them away." But the truth of the matter was, I didn't do anything to have fun. I just felt better about myself if I was working, but then I would feel sorry for myself because I was the only one working. And come on, how many of you know what I'm talking about? "Well, I just do all the work around here, and it's nice for you. You watch television, the kids play." You know how it goes. Then I'd cry and let the mascara run down my face and walk through the room where Dave was at looking very pitiful. All I wanted him to say was, "What's wrong, honey?" So I could say nothing. Now you tell me, how are men supposed to understand us? Nothing. One day I walked through there doing that, and he don't pay attention to that kind of stuff. And he said, "If you're going out to the kitchen, could you bring me an iced tea?" And I thought, So the point is, you know, when you're not into enjoying yourself, you don't want anybody else to enjoy themselves either. Makes you mad. Well, that's why my dad was so against anything happy growing up, because he was miserable. He wanted everybody else to be miserable too. So I grew up in that atmosphere where I've been an adult all my life. I don't ever remember feeling really taken care of, or like I didn't have to worry about something or have some kind of a burden. And I'm not saying that to sound pitiful, I'm just telling you the way that it was. So about 50, I started getting this understanding that God wanted me to enjoy my life. But I want to tell you the truth, I had to fight. I mean, I had to really fight because I had that

0: stronghold in my life that I was just worth more and more acceptable if I was working than I was if I was resting or doing something that I enjoyed. Is there anybody in here that has the same kind of problem that I was talking about? Okay, see, we got the right group. Now, I skipped childhood, but now I'm having it when I'm older. Now, you know, Solomon wrote Ecclesiastes, and Ecclesiastes is a fascinating book. I just read it again recently, and he's supposed to be the wisest guy on the face of the earth, but he sure did some dumb stuff. So, but it says in the beginning of the book that he tried everything. He had everything. He tried everything. He had wives. He had concubines. He had money. He built houses. There's one part where it says, and I built for myself pools, and I built for myself houses, and I built for myself. And I thought, well, there's your problem. Everything you did was for yourself. And I believe that. But he makes this statement all the time, under the sun. And what he's talking about is on the earth. He tried to find enjoyment in earthly things, and you really can't do that. And finally, at the very end of the book in chapter 12, he said after all that he'd done, he came to the realization that the whole duty of man was to fear God and obey him, and that that would straighten out every crooked circumstance in your life. Amen? But a couple of scriptures, a couple of things that he did find out that I thought was good. In Ecclesiastes 2, 24 and 25, he said, a person can do nothing better than to eat and drink and find satisfaction in their work or their toil. This too I see is from the hand of God. Now I think that's interesting. He said one of the best things that you can do is figure out how to enjoy your work. Boy, it's always fun when you say something and you get no response at all. But that's all right. My husband always says, they're learning when they do that. See, I enjoy what I'm doing. I'm enjoying myself tonight. I enjoyed getting ready for the conference. And you say, well, yeah, I guess if I had your job, I'd enjoy it too. No, you wouldn't. No, you wouldn't, because you're not supposed to have my job. God's given every one of us an assignment, and whatever your assignment is, that's what you're supposed to do with joy, and that's what you're supposed to enjoy. You say, well, there's no way I can enjoy the stupid job I've got. Just wait till I'm done tonight. I think you'll go home with a different attitude. And if not, I've got two more shots at you. How many of you think it's important that we learn how to enjoy? Just think what a difference it would make in your life if you enjoyed everything you did. Just think about that. I mean, everything. You don't have to dread doing the dishes and dread going to the grocery store and dread this and dread that. Dread is a very close relative to fear. I'm not going to dread that. I'm going to find a way to enjoy it. Ecclesiastes 4, 7, and 8, and I love this. You have to see this. He says, again, I saw something meaningless under the sun. There was a man. Now, this man we're going to talk about had five problems. There was a man all alone. That was his first problem. People are not meant to be alone. We're meant for community and fellowship with other human beings. So do not isolate yourself and think you don't need anybody, because we all need other people. Amen? He had neither son or brother. There was no end to his toil. That was the man's second problem. His work never got over. He didn't know how to take 5-minute vacations. Yet his eyes were, third problem, not content with his wealth. So he worked so much that he made a lot of money, but he wasn't content with the money he made because he was greedy. So even though he worked so hard, he wasn't able to enjoy the wealth that he had. His fourth problem was, for whom am I toiling? He didn't even know why he was doing it. He didn't have anybody. He didn't have anybody to leave it to. And in one part of Ecclesiastes, he says, I'll leave it all to somebody I don't even know. And come on now. And then listen to this. And he asked, and why am I depriving myself of enjoyment? Amen. And why are you doing that? You need to get to the bottom of the problem. And here again, you understand, I'm not talking about living on vacation and parties. Oh, I'm enjoying myself. I'm going shopping. I'm enjoying myself. I got another credit card and I'm going to fill it up to the max. That's not what I'm talking about. I'm talking about enjoying ordinary, everyday life. Getting up, going to bed, getting up, going to bed. Monday, Tuesday, Wednesday, Thursday, Friday, Saturday, Sunday. Whoops, it's Monday again. Oh, we're so glad for the weekends and holidays, but Monday always comes back around. Five problems he had. He was all alone, never stopped working. Had a lot of money, but wasn't content with it. Had nobody to leave it to. Why am I depriving myself of enjoyment? And I just want to tell you right now, if you, first of all, you're all wealthy. He talks about having wealth, and you might be thinking, well, you know, if I had wealth, I'd be happy. Not necessarily, because money alone has no power to make you happy. It really doesn't. But for goodness sakes, and let me say, everybody that came in here tonight is wealthier than two-thirds of the rest of the world. So don't waste your time feeling so sorry for yourself, wishing you had more money in somebody else's life. What you need to do is start managing what you have well and start enjoying some of what you have. My husband has a philosophy that we've lived by, and it's simple, but it works. Out of everything that you have, give some, save some, spend some within your borders, and then God will increase your borders, and you'll be able to give more, save more, and spend more. Amen? But don't be so busy saving for retirement that you never enjoy where you're at right now. How many people retire and die 2 years later? Now,
1: joy allows us to remain stable through hard times, and so much of life is how we decide to look at it. We don't have to dread doing ordinary tasks like laundry and grocery shopping. We can enjoy everything. Please know God wants us to enjoy our lives. It's actually a major part of His plan for us. Romans 14:17 says that the kingdom of God is righteousness, peace, and joy in the Holy Spirit.
2: We all go through hard times, and it's so easy in those moments to focus on the problem. 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Even in the middle of life's difficulties, God's kindness shines through. 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

Wow! The film Coda pulled off a come-from-behind victory at the recent Academy Awards. This beautiful film showcases how we all have different abilities and skills. In Coda, we can see how those who are deaf and have different abilities have something special to offer this world. When we look at the Bible's view of each person on this earth, we can know that all are made and loved by God. This film and the Bible provide a different way to look at those with different abilities. Instead of judging or marginalizing those with physical or mental challenges, people should rethink how to engage with our neighbors. All of us need to take a step towards learning about other people's lives by reaching out to them. This initial step may prove to be an even more enriching experience than you could have ever imagined. This is Russ Matthews with God in 60 Seconds. To open up more space for reflection and conversation about God, go to thirdspace.org.au.

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1: Why do some children love to work and others get depressed just thinking about it? 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
3: In news headlines, I'm Lee Harrison. Making news today, the Albanese government will today introduce its controversial tax reforms into Parliament. Labor used its recent budget to announce plans to scrap the 50% capital gains tax discount and link the measure to inflation. Negative gearing deductions will be restricted to people investing in newly built homes. A miracle rescue in Laos with five villagers found alive after being trapped in a flooded cave for more than a week. The men had been missing after entering the cave to fossick for gold when they got stranded by rising water due to rain. Two men remain missing and rescue efforts are ongoing. A surfer's died after getting into trouble in the water on the state's south coast. Two surfers were spotted in distress at Jervis Bay, with police, marine rescue and the Navy helping get them to shore. A 43-year-old was pulled from the water but couldn't be revived, while a 38-year-old was checked over by paramedics. And in air sport, New South Wales has won a thrilling State of Origin opener against Queensland 22-20 after being 14 points behind at half-time. James Tedesco scored a spectacular try for the Blues with 90 seconds left to cap off the greatest comeback in Origin history. These stories and more today. This is Air News.
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1: Wherever we are in the world, we have questions about meaning and purpose. I have a friend who grew up with questions about dying. She wanted to know all the time what would happen to her. Would she cease to exist? At the same time, she was adamant that she would never go to church or have anything to do with Christians. But then in her 30s, her daughter was invited to a kids' club at a local church, and my friend let her go. When she went to pick her up, she noticed, surprisingly, that people were smiling and friendly, so she went back. Maybe it's not that bad, she thought. She heard about Jesus, but she especially loved the parable of the lost son in Luke 15. The son went away, spent everything, but the father ran to him. My friend said she was in the same boat. And so are we, looking for answers. And God is like a father who runs to us. In Jesus, we find answers and the sure hope of eternity. 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

0: Several good leads after counterfeit money was passed at the Yass Service Centre. Fake 50s were used at the facility. Inspector Dave Cowell says the vehicle used by the suspects was identified thanks to CCTV footage.
1: A offender filled up their silver Toyota Hilux utility. Now, they've walked into the service centre and appeared to be in a bit of a hurry and paid for their fuel. They put down four $50 notes and walked out. Operators checked those notes and found that two of those that were in the middle of the bundle of four were counterfeit.
0: Renters in financial crisis could get up to $2,500 to cover rent and $250 for other household expenses under new funding in the next ACT budget. More from Air News' Peter Jones.
2: The ACT government has backflipped on a rental relief fund that was axed in last year's budget and will now provide an additional crisis support payment of $250 for renters in crisis. It'll cover things like utilities, insurance and basic furnishings. Treasurer Chris Steele says the payment will be distributed to people spending more than 60% of their income on rent, as well as people on Housing ACT's waiting lists. The Canberra Times says the next budget will also help more low-income parents cover costs for public school expenses, including $400 for preschool students, $500 for primary school students, and $750 for high school and college students. Peter Jones, Air News.
0: Townhouses, terraces, and low-rise apartments could soon be allowed on all residential blocks in the ACT if a new planning proposal gets the green light. Sarah Patterson has the details.
3: The ACT government's proposed changes would allow any block with a single home to be developed with multiple townhouses or terraces. Block consolidation and subdivision would also be permitted. The proposal will be open for public consultation. The government says the aim is to deliver 30,000 new homes in the territory by the year 2030. Sarah Patterson, Air News.
0: A highly contagious infection, which can cause sudden death in rabbits, has been found in Canberra. Pet owners are being warned, if you own a bunny, please get it vaccinated. That's according to the RSPCA after the discovery of the Khaleesi virus. It's understood the virus is being passed on by mosquitoes. The disease circulating amongst wild rabbits, three domestic rabbits have now been found to be infected. A vaccine takes about 7 days before it starts working properly. In sport and AFL news, Giants star Clayton Oliver has shut down talk that Sunday's clash against his former side Melbourne and Alice Springs is all about him. When asked about the game that's been dubbed the Oliver Cup, the GWS recruit jokingly stated it's also about fellow ex-demons Jesse Hogan and Toby Bedford.
4: Nah, it's a Bedford, Hogan and Oliver Cup. There's three of us here. So, it'll be a great game. And I was at the D's for 10 years and had a lot of great memories there and got to win a flag and with a lot of great mates there. But a new chapter in my career now and loving it up here at the Giants.
0: Meanwhile, Hawthorn could regain forward Jack Gunson for their clash with St Kilda tomorrow night. The 34-year-old has been sidelined since round 9 due to a foot injury. Hawks coach Sam Mitchell says Gunson has a couple of boxes he'll need to tick. This is Air News Canberra.
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6: In news headlines, I'm Lee Harrison. Making news today, the Albanese government will today introduce its controversial tax reforms into Parliament. Labor used its recent budget to announce plans to scrap the 50% capital gains tax discount and link the measure to inflation. Negative gearing deductions will be restricted to people investing in newly built homes. A miracle rescue in Laos with five villagers found alive after being trapped in a flooded cave for more than a week. The men had been missing after entering the cave to fossick for gold when they got stranded by rising water due to rain. Two men remain missing and rescue efforts are ongoing. A surfer's died after getting into trouble in the water on the state's south coast. Two surfers were spotted in distress at Jervis Bay, with police, marine rescue and the Navy helping get them to shore. A 43-year-old was pulled from the water but couldn't be revived, while a 38-year-old was checked over by paramedics. And in air sport, New South Wales has won a thrilling State of Origin opener against Queensland 22-20 after being 14 points behind at half-time. James Tedesco scored a spectacular try for the Blues with 90 seconds left to cap off the greatest comeback in Origin history. These stories and more today. This is Air News.
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0: In church, we talk a lot about prayer, but what should prayer be like? I'm Tanya Harris of God Conversations. As a young girl, prayer was saying grace before meals, a few sentences of appreciation for our food. And in church, prayer was solemn, heads bowed, lots of silence, and people spoke in old-fashioned English. Then at my church as a young adult, prayer was loud, a bit like a football match with people standing with their hands in the air and all shouting at once. More recently, I visited a monastery where prayer was five times a day, starting at 4 a.m. and led by monks singing Gregorian chants. The styles of prayer are many, but the essence remains. Prayer is simply communicating with God and allowing God to communicate back. It's a posture of the heart. You can even pray right now, knowing God is listening. For more on having your own God Conversations, go to godconversations.com.
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1: Good morning, I'm Lee Harrison. The federal government is preparing to introduce its tax reforms into Parliament despite growing backlash. The legislation will rein in the capital gains tax discount and restrict negative gearing deductions to newly built homes. Embedded in the bill will be a $250 tax offset and an instant $1,000 deduction on work expenses. Chamber of Commerce and Industry Chief Executive Andrew McKellar says the legislation is poorly designed.
2: We really do urge the opposition and the crossbench senators insist on an inquiry into this, make the government come and justify the changes that it's seeking to make, because I really don't think they've explained them clearly to the public.
1: A man's in custody following a violent fatal rampage in a central Queensland town. A 78-year-old man was killed after he was allegedly beaten with a metal pole in Childers in a random attack. Police say the 36-year-old also assaulted two men in their 60s in separate incidents over the same one-hour period and was eventually restrained by members of the public before police arrived. A man's died after being pulled unresponsive from waters off the New South Wales south coast. The 43-year-old got into trouble when surfing at Jervis Bay. A second surfer was also rescued and assessed by paramedics as a precaution. Research shows high relapse rates for most blood cancers is leading to an increase in patients experiencing scanxiety. The name is given to the fear that necessary testing will show the disease has returned. Leukemia Foundation spokesperson Bill Stavresky says scanxiety affects half of those diagnosed.
3: We know that blood cancer has a significant impact on a person's physical well-being. But what goes unnoticed is the psychological, the emotional and the stress toll that living with blood cancer can have.
1: Overseas, and there have been cheers and celebrations as five villagers were found alive after more than a week trapped in a flooded cave in Laos. The men were trapped by rising waters after entering the cave system to search for gold. Two men remain missing and rescue efforts are ongoing. But there were jubilant scenes as the first group made it to safety. And the federal government is investing $40 million into what's called kit of parts construction systems. It's where standardised building components are made in a factory, then used to assemble a property. Labor claims the system will help accelerate construction times. This is Air News. New South Wales has stunned Queensland to make history in the greatest escape the state of origin has ever seen. Leonie Kay reports.
4: The New South Wales Blues put on a masterclass comeback in the state of origin over the Maroons, taking the win 22-20. The Blues were 20-6 down at halftime and roared back in the second half. Winning try scorer James Tedesco told Nine it was a classic finish.
5: Yeah, unbelievable. Oh, it's a tough game. I think I blew one earlier, so I wanted to make up for it and just compete on everything. Came up with it. Just glad we hung in tight. That's what Origin's about all the way to the 80th minute.
1: West Coast could potentially select defender Brandon Stasevich for his first senior game for the club ahead of Sunday's clash with Essendon. Meanwhile, Jake Waterman says the Eagles handled themselves well on the big stage despite the loss in their clash with Collingwood. Nine players played their first game on the MCG in front of over 90,000 fans. Waterman says they stepped up to the occasion.
6: You don't really get those crowds unless you're sort of playing in prelims or grand finals, and I think the way we handled it and the way we handled ourselves throughout the game, I just tip the hat to, especially the young boys, the way they went about it. They didn't step back from the challenge, they stepped in and they weren't overawed by anything that was going on.
1: Tanasi Kokkinakis is out of the French Open, retiring with an injured right shoulder against Spain's Pablo Carreño Busta. It's his sixth match in 2 years after a string of similar injuries. Australian Independent Radio News.
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7: 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It says simply, "Fear of the Lord is the beginning of wisdom." And knowledge of the Holy One is understanding. So what that means is when we put him first, we gain the perspective, the humility and the guidance that we need to navigate everything we're going to come across in life.
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7: Oh, it's going to be a big show. Hello, welcome to The Daily. My name's Cam. Zach Williams has kicked off our news. He's just announced a new album. That's going to be here next week. It's crazy. Also, live on stage, Anne Wilson has debuted a brand new song, and the sibling trio Kane are starting to generate some traction online about their new song that's set to drop next week. There is lots of new stuff in the works. So too there is for our Artist of the Week, Aidan King. Tomorrow he drops his collaborative album called Happy to Be Here with Benjamin William Hastings. It all came together real quick. We've got another collab of Aidan's to showcase a little bit later on in the show. I mean, who else gets Lauren Daigle on their debut album? Aidan does. But next, we're going to be joined by singer-songwriter Nathan Tasker. Now, Nathan talked to us about his current single, he's an Aussie, called Never Too Far Gone, that just recently topped the Aussie charts and held that spot for 3 weeks. In fact, this was his response to one of my questions.
13: Oh, man. Cam, no one else would ask me that kind of question, brother, just so you know.
7: Yeah. So what was the answer? More importantly, what was the question? Find out. Nathan Tasker on The Daily next.
14: 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One Way FM. Well, I can

0: You are tuned into The Daily. It is my absolute pleasure to be joined on Zoom from the US, a man who just recently topped the Aussie charts with his latest single called Never Too Far Gone. You're never too far gone. No road. In fact, scarily, it was his first number one in Australia for 14 years, which is wild to think about. But singer-songwriter Nathan Tasker joins us. Welcome to The Daily, my friend. So good to have you.
1: Oh, Gavin, it's great. Great. Thanks for making me feel so old in that intro. That was fantastic, man.
0: You're welcome,
1: Where
0: matey.
1: Where is the time gone?
0: That's what friends do, mate. It's so good to reconnect with you. And it was great to see you back in Australia when you opened up for We Are Messengers. That's when you did give us a little bit of the sneak peek live performance. You rolled this song out as a part of your set. You kind of went old school. You road tested the song live before you actually put it out there.
1: That is actually true. I hadn't thought about that. That's how we used to do it.
0: That's right.
1: I like those days, you know, where you would get to experience like people's feedback in real time. Yeah, that was a lot of fun.
0: I remember just on socials a couple of weeks ago, you posted a video. It was kind of reflective. You were doing the school run. You were picking the kids up. And only just found out that Never Too Far Gone had topped the Christian chart here in Australia, the TCM chart. Yeah. Obviously, you'd found out just a little bit before filming and recording that. But what was your initial gut reaction?
1: Oh, man. To be honest with you, I was really overwhelmed and really humbled as well that it had been received and that Aussie Christian Radio not only had been willing to play it, but people had obviously wanted to listen to it as well. It's funny because the way I found out is my really good best mate, Darren Mulligan from We Are Messengers, texted me and all he said was like, congrats, mate, well deserved. And it was actually his song that I knocked off.
0: That's right. Yeah. Faith Hope Love.
1: Yeah, exactly. And to be honest, I thought that song was going to be number one for like the next 3 to 5 years, you know, like, so it was a very sweet way to find out that the song had done that well. And then I love the fact that I'm an Aussie getting played on Aussie Christian Radio. I mean, I think anytime I see an Aussie artist at the top of the charts, I'm like cheering inside. I'm like, this is fantastic. But I also hope it's because the song really is resonating with people, that something that's true to me and important to me, hopefully I've written about it honestly enough that it's become true to other people as well.
0: I want to talk to you about, and I mean this with all due respect, but you've been in the industry and you've been a singer and you've been a touring artist for such a long time. Was the fact that this song hit number one, was it a timely, hey, I've still got it?
1: Oh, man. Cam, no one else would ask me that kind of question, brother, just so you know.
0: Yeah.
1: Definitely. I mean, I've been doing this for a long time. I think when I started out, I probably had plans of what I hoped I might be able to get to do. Mm. And there's that old, you know, saying that we make plans and God laughs, you know.
0: Yeah.
1: And there has been a real truth, and you've seen it in my life over the last, you know, probably 15 years, where the Lord has brought things into my life and into my wife's life that have been really hard and not what we would have asked for, not what we would have planned. And there is a real genuine sense where I have zero expectation in my life right now. When I put out a song like Never Too Far Gone, I really hoped my kids would like it, but I have no expectation. I got no plan. When it first got on the chart, I can't remember what it charted at. It was probably the 30.
0: Yeah, you know, like it was probably 26 or something.
1: You know?
0: Yeah.
1: Yeah, I know. It was like, man, that is unbelievably awesome that my song is getting played in Australia, my home country that I love, Aussie Christian Radio that I love. What a great day, you know? The fact that it kept on climbing was definitely that feeling of, I remember this feeling, what it was like to realize that there was support for what you were doing, there was resonance with what you were doing. And it probably did come at a timely moment where I'm always thinking, and I don't know if you feel like this as well or anyone listening, that you do start to wonder, what I do with my life, does it really matter? You know, does it mean anything? And every now and again, I think God very kindly goes, yeah, it's okay. I see it. And here's something that you don't necessarily deserve, but it's a way that that he kindly goes, I see you doing it, you know? And that's probably what it felt like when it went to number one. Wow, what a little gift.
0: That's awesome. Yeah. Well, it's always great to have you on, mate. I've appreciated you, I think, more as a human being than a singer-songwriter over the years that we've known each other. Congratulations on another number one song with Never Too Far Gone. Nathan Tasker, thanks for joining us on The Daily, my friend.
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We'll get that podcasted. You can check out the conversation in full with a whole stack of bonus content really soon at thedailyshow.com.au. While you're there, check out some of the other conversations we've had with artists like Bear Reinhardt from Need to Breathe, Alexander Pappas, Britt Nicole, a whole stack of others that have joined us on the show just recently. All right, still to come, big news from the band Kane. They've just started teasing a brand new song that's set to drop next week. And as fans and artists generally do these days, they give you a little sneak peek of what to expect. So we'll cover this off at the news desk. But before that, we're going to log into the Daily Randomizer. We'll tie in a song with something that we're acknowledging globally today on the 28th of May. That's coming up next at the Daily. One Way FM. Running through the-

0: Are you tuning into The Daily? Coming up next, I'll give you a first listen to the new song from Kane that's set to drop next week. The sibling trio are back, but more on that after we log into the randomizer.
1: Like right now, I'm going to mix things up a little bit.
0: Alrighty, well, let's dive into it. This is our computer here in the studio. Based on the information we're about to enter into it through a search, it's going to select the next song for us to listen to on the show. Based on something that's happening today on the 28th of May, around the world, it is World Hunger Day. It's observed annually and it sparks global action to combat hunger, a challenge that affects every single nation. So today emphasizes the critical need for sustainable solutions to hunger and malnutrition around the world. It aims to draw attention to the various factors that contribute to food insecurity, like conflict, climate change, and poverty. The aim of today is to mobilize efforts to address these issues through education, better agricultural practices, and community empowerment. It is a good day. So let's see what the randomizer is going to do with World Hunger Day as we let it just go through it. Searching algorithm. Maybe a song from Brooke Ligetwood's album Eat that came out last week. All right. Oh, yep. Yeah. Tauren Wells, Love is Action.
2: Love is action that you take, passion that can make any kind of walk on the love is action.
0: Yeah, I love it. I love the sentiment behind it because we can talk about these things as much as we want, and that's a good thing, but we've got to follow things up with a bit of action. Tauren Wells, Love is Action at The Daily.

0: proud.
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0: Hey, you tuned into The Daily. We are about to wander over to the news desk. We got the first of our few little updates to get you across on the show.
1: I like to get the daily news.
0: All right, sibling trio Kane. All right, they are counting down the days until they release their next song. It's going to be called Living Water. Now, the band say, Jesus said, whoever drinks of this water will thirst again. And we feel that. And we've been striving for the things of this life, like success, acceptance, and achievement. When you need that to be satisfied, you have to keep coming back for it over and over again. It's exhausting. But then he said, whoever drinks of the water I give will never thirst. The water I give will become a fountain of water springing up into everlasting life. He is the source. He is the life. Check out this song.

0: Not long to wait, too. The new single from Kane, Living Water, drops Friday next week, June 5.
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Are you tuned into The Daily? It's Cam here. Now, still to come, Ann Wilson has just debuted a brand new song live. It's already generating quite a bit of traction online with fans demanding an imminent release. We'll keep you posted. Give you a listen to it too. We got some audio. Also, we got another look at your artist of the week, Aidan King. This is one of the new songs from his album Happy to Be Here that releases tomorrow. It's a collaborative project with his buddy Benjamin William Hastings. We've been listening this week to some of the collabs that he's put out already over the course of his career that's led to this point. And on his debut album, he recorded a song with Lauren Daigle, if you don't mind. Now, not many people will have the opportunity to say that. We're going to hear from Aidan. We'll revisit a moment when he was on the show with us, explaining actually how that song and that partnership